0: 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This has been a weather alert from WEBT Reports.
1: 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You know what it is. It's your man, Rob O. Fitzgibbons. It's a blast when we on the two turntables making this music spin for you. Yo, what up? Thank you for rocking with me. It's been nothing but love. Word up. I've been catching y'all on social media. It's a good look, man. Keep it locked right here. We got some remixes. Ice Spice. We got a remix of her. Flo Rida remix. We got some things.

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2: 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Thank you so much.

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1: 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Mayor Zoran Kwame Mandami and New York City Emergency Management today issued a travel advisory from Friday, September 25th at 2 p.m. through the morning of Sunday, September 27th, as a nor'easter is expected to bring rain, strong winds, and coastal flooding to New York City. Current forecasts now call for 2 to 3 inches of rain citywide, with locally higher amounts possible. Wind gusts are now expected to reach 40 to 50 miles per hour, with the strongest winds from Friday night through Saturday night. Coastal flooding is expected during the Friday evening and Saturday morning high tides. Moderate coastal flooding is possible in southern Queens, including the Rockaways and around Jamaica Bay, and along portions of Staten Island and Brooklyn shorelines. Minor to moderate flooding is possible around Flushing Bay, with minor flooding expected near the Battery. Mayor Mamdani said, "If you're traveling this weekend, give yourself extra time. Check your train, ferry, or flight before you head out, and stay off low-lying coastal roads around high tide. If you live in a basement apartment, know your way out and be ready to move to a higher floor if conditions become dangerous. 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New York City Commissioner Christina Farrell said, "We are particularly watching that Friday evening and Saturday morning high tides, especially in the Rockaways, around Jamaica Bay and along Staten Island and Brooklyn shorelines. Move your car away from streets that regularly flood. Secure anything outside that could become airborne, and never drive or walk through floodwater. New Yorkers should take steps to prepare now, including, if you park in a coastal area that frequently floods, move your vehicle to higher ground before high tide. Never walk or drive through flood water. 6 inches of moving water can knock a person off their feet, and 1 foot of water can sweep away a vehicle. Secure outdoor furniture, grills, planters, garbage cans, and other loose items, including anything on balconies, rooftops, and patios. During strong winds, stay away from trees, power lines, scaffolding, and construction sites. 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The city will continue to monitor the storm and provide updates as the forecast changes. 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This has been a weather alert from WEBT Reports.
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Yo, yo, you tuned in to the DJ Robbo Show. Thank you for rocking with me week after week, getting it in. Yo, we kind of figuring out what our place is on the radio, playing the neo-soul, the new jazz, deep house joints and all that. Thank you for working with me as I'm working with you to make sure I bring you the best in good music when it comes down to, you know, not all the nonsense as far as cursing and this and that. You know, we've been having some beef with the NDRE and the, you know, I didn't even know the other young lady's name, but yeah, we gonna stand up for good music, and we gonna make sure we all this ratchetness, we trying to, you know, we just need to slow that down, if not stop it. So we're gonna continue right here on the DJ Robbo Show, playing the Ray Lozanos, the Sam Willis, Maxwell Hunters, Yebba, Dean Brady. Those are songs that we're gonna be playing. So for the next hour, keep it locked right here with your man DJ Robbo. All right, let's roll.

0: mix right now. Playing your favorite bangers. It's DJ Robbo.
1: Yeah, man, you tuned into the DJ Robbo show. We started to set off with Ray Lozano, actually a double play of Ray Lozano. The first record was Velvet Blue, and then we got into Better Days about two songs after that. Sam Willis was after Velvet Blue, Train Gazing. That's a dope, crazy name, but that's what it's called, Train Gazing. Velvet Days after that with Maxwell Hunter. We're going to get into this Yeba joint. She's always on the vocal tip, tight. That's what it is with Distance. Salimo, Good Life, we got that coming up after her. And later on.

0: in the mix. We do have that Anisha G. We played that last week. We're going to get that in again this week. So keep it locked right here to the DJ Robbo Show. I got you, right, my man?
1: What's up? It's your boy Mario Winans.
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2: Yeah, man, this is the end of the first hour. You tuned in to the DJ Robbo Show. I told you I'm bringing nothing but the heat on this July 4th for real. Birthday celebration for real. Cake was flowing and the whole nine. So I ate really bad today and for the last couple of days because I had some days that people were celebrating that I didn't think was going to happen. So shout out to my Virginia Beach boo. She set me out real lovely with the cake and all the designs and all that stuff. So shout out to her and all the other people that made the day special. I'm not even mad at how the love was flowing. So salute to all my friends and family that showed mad love. Yeah, we got like another year to go down, right? It's a good look. So you want to hit me up, the DJ Robbo Show at Gmail. You can text me 201-618-6944. Text me or call me. Let's rap. Let's talk. Let's get it in. I'm going to see you next week. But let's rock out for the next 3 hours right here. No, don't be not no FM.

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6: 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Mayor Zoran Kwame Mandami and New York City Emergency Management today issued a travel advisory from Friday, September 25th at 2 p.m. through the morning of Sunday, September 27th, as a nor'easter is expected to bring rain, strong winds, and coastal flooding to New York City. Current forecasts now call for 2 to 3 inches of rain citywide, with locally higher amounts possible. Wind gusts are now expected to reach 40 to 50 miles per hour, with the strongest winds from Friday night through Saturday night. Coastal flooding is expected during the Friday evening and Saturday morning high tides. Moderate coastal flooding is possible in southern Queens, including the Rockaways and around Jamaica Bay, and along portions of Staten Island and Brooklyn shorelines. Minor to moderate flooding is possible around Flushing Bay, with minor flooding expected near the Battery. Mayor Mamdani said, if you're traveling this weekend, give yourself extra time. Check your train, ferry, or flight before you head out and stay off low-lying coastal roads around high tide. If you live in a basement apartment, know your way out and be ready to move to a higher floor if conditions become dangerous. Look out for your neighbors and sign up for emergency alerts by texting Notify NYC to 692-692. New York City Commissioner Christina Farrell said, we are particularly watching that Friday evening and Saturday morning high tides, especially in the Rockaways, around Jamaica Bay and along Staten Island and Brooklyn shorelines. Move your car away from streets that regularly flood. Secure anything outside that could become airborne, and never drive or walk through floodwater. New Yorkers should take steps to prepare now, including if you park in a coastal area that frequently floods, move your vehicle to higher ground before high tide. Never walk or drive through flood water. 6 inches of moving water can knock a person off their feet, and 1 foot of water can sweep away a vehicle. Secure outdoor furniture, grills, planters, garbage cans, and other loose items, including anything on balconies, rooftops, and patios. 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The city will continue to monitor the storm and provide updates as the forecast changes. 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

Hey, yo, what a day, what a day. I'm so glad to be on the set with y'all tonight, man. Come on. I got some music that I've been wanting to play, and we're going to get it in tonight. Come on, for real. You're tuned in to the DJ Robbo Show. You know what it is. Salute. 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Show me some love. Let's get it popping like that, all right? Tonight, we got a lot of music, right? Not everything is brand new, but I don't think anything is older than maybe 8 months to a year. So we are going to be starting to set off with a group called They. Literally, T-H-E-Y. Two cool dudes. Drew Love and Tay from They. I don't know where they're located at, but they're really cool. I'm really digging this song. So we're going to start to set out with that tonight. And there's a bunch of other stuff that we'll get into tonight. As we go in, I'll probably jump on the mic a little bit and rap about it. But I want you to really enjoy this set. This is episode 505. We're moving. All right, keep it locked right here to the DJ

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1: You best believe we're rocking with DJ Robbo. And that's what's up with Mrs. R.

Yo, what's up? This is Sinbad. This is DJ Robbo in the mix, throwing down all kind of funky mixes. Stuff you ain't never heard of. Stuff you can't find. So don't try to find it. Just listen. Tape the show. It's illegal.

You're rocking with your man DJ Rob Orban, telling y'all about this new music and the music that's really popping. 1 month in Toronto, Nipa. That's what's underneath us right now as we get into this new joint by Leah the Lox. I think it's Lox, L-E-O-X. We're going to just say Leah, and the song's called Open Your Eyes.

0: 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It's your boy Mario Winans.
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0: We want to give a big shout out to my man Mixing It, Rob Bo.
1: Man, huge props, my boy.
0: Peace.

Yeah, I told you. I'm not going to be talking all night. I'm just going to let the music play. Thank you for rocking with me tonight. I'm clapping my hands. I know you hear me in the background for real. Salute y'all. 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Subscribe. Show me some love so we can go back and forth. At the website are definitely more mixes, definitely more ways to get in contact with me. Definitely some merch on the way, which is going to be really cool. The most treacherous radio show on the planet. You know what it is. The DJ Robbo Show. I'm going to see y'all next week. Peace.

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1: 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Mayor Zoran Kwame Mandami and New York City Emergency Management today issued a travel advisory from Friday, September 25th at 2 p.m. through the morning of Sunday, September 27th, as a nor'easter is expected to bring rain, strong winds, and coastal flooding to New York City. Current forecasts now call for 2 to 3 inches of rain citywide, with locally higher amounts possible. Wind gusts are now expected to reach 40 to 50 miles per hour, with the strongest winds from Friday night through Saturday night. Coastal flooding is expected during the Friday evening and Saturday morning high tides. Moderate coastal flooding is possible in southern Queens, including the Rockaways and around Jamaica Bay, and along portions of Staten Island and Brooklyn shorelines. Minor to moderate flooding is possible around Flushing Bay, with minor flooding expected near the Battery. Mayor Mamdani said, "If you're traveling this weekend, give yourself extra time. Check your train, ferry, or flight before you head out, and stay off low-lying coastal roads around high tide. If you live in a basement apartment, know your way out and be ready to move to a higher floor if conditions become dangerous. Look out for your neighbors and sign up for emergency alerts by texting Notify NYC to 692-692. New York City Commissioner Christina Farrell said, "We are particularly watching that Friday evening and Saturday morning high tides, especially in the Rockaways, around Jamaica Bay and along Staten Island and Brooklyn shorelines. Move your car away from streets that regularly flood. Secure anything outside that could become airborne, and never drive or walk through floodwater. New Yorkers should take steps to prepare now, including, if you park in a coastal area that frequently floods, move your vehicle to higher ground before high tide. Never walk or drive through flood water. 6 inches of moving water can knock a person off their feet, and 1 foot of water can sweep away a vehicle. Secure outdoor furniture, grills, planters, garbage cans, and other loose items, including anything on balconies, rooftops, and patios. During strong winds, stay away from trees, power lines, scaffolding, and construction sites. 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The city will continue to monitor the storm and provide updates as the forecast changes. 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This has been a weather alert from WEBT Reports.
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3: 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You know what it is. It's your man, Robbo Fitzgibbons. We playing nothing but the jams when it comes down to playing dance music tonight. So for the next 4 hours.

what they gonna say. 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They just like me, it's hard to come by. The Patron, oh, let's go get it down. The sound, oh, yes, I'm in the zone. Is it two, three? Leave a good tip. I'ma blow all of my money and don't give back.

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We just got out of the Ice Spice Takeisha remix. You know that was a banger. Before that, Hot in Here, Nelly. I told you earlier we gonna play that, right? Yeah, the Strikes remix. 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

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Late night, we gon' go to the club. 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
7: 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Mayor Zoran Kwame Mandami and New York City Emergency Management today issued a travel advisory from Friday, September 25th at 2 p.m. through the morning of Sunday, September 27th, as a nor'easter is expected to bring rain, strong winds, and coastal flooding to New York City. Current forecasts now call for 2 to 3 inches of rain citywide, with locally higher amounts possible. Wind gusts are now expected to reach 40 to 50 miles per hour, with the strongest winds from Friday night through Saturday night. Coastal flooding is expected during the Friday evening and Saturday morning high tides. Moderate coastal flooding is possible in southern Queens, including the Rockaways and around Jamaica Bay, and along portions of Staten Island and Brooklyn shorelines. Minor to moderate flooding is possible around Flushing Bay, with minor flooding expected near the Battery. Mayor Mamdani said, if you're traveling this weekend, give yourself extra time. Check your train, ferry, or flight before you head out and stay off low-lying coastal roads around high tide. If you live in a basement apartment, know your way out and be ready to move to a higher floor if conditions become dangerous. Look out for your neighbors and sign up for emergency alerts by texting Notify NYC to 692-692. New York City Commissioner Christina Farrell said, we are particularly watching that Friday evening and Saturday morning high tides, especially in the Rockaways, around Jamaica Bay and along Staten Island and Brooklyn shorelines. Move your car away from streets that regularly flood. Secure anything outside that could become airborne, and never drive or walk through floodwater. New Yorkers should take steps to prepare now, including if you park in a coastal area that frequently floods, move your vehicle to higher ground before high tide. Never walk or drive through flood water. 6 inches of moving water can knock a person off their feet, and 1 foot of water can sweep away a vehicle. Secure outdoor furniture, grills, planters, garbage cans, and other loose items, including anything on balconies, rooftops, and patios. During strong winds, stay away from trees, power lines, scaffolding, and construction sites. 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The city will continue to monitor the storm and provide updates as the forecast changes. 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
8: 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Mayor Zoran Kwame Mandami and New York City Emergency Management today issued a travel advisory from Friday, September 25th at 2 p.m. through the morning of Sunday, September 27th, as a nor'easter is expected to bring rain, strong winds, and coastal flooding to New York City. Current forecasts now call for 2 to 3 inches of rain citywide, with locally higher amounts possible. Wind gusts are now expected to reach 40 to 50 miles per hour, with the strongest winds from Friday night through Saturday night. Coastal flooding is expected during the Friday evening and Saturday morning high tides. Moderate coastal flooding is possible in southern Queens, including the Rockaways and around Jamaica Bay, and along portions of Staten Island and Brooklyn shorelines. Minor to moderate flooding is possible around Flushing Bay, with minor flooding expected near the Battery. Mayor Mamdani said, if you're traveling this weekend, give yourself extra time. Check your train, ferry, or flight before you head out, and stay off low-lying coastal roads around high tide. If you live in a basement apartment, know your way out and be ready to move to a higher floor if conditions become dangerous. Look out for your neighbors and sign up for emergency alerts by texting Notify NYC to 692-692. New York City Commissioner Christina Farrell said, we are particularly watching that Friday evening and Saturday morning high tides, especially in the Rockaways, around Jamaica Bay and along Staten Island and Brooklyn shorelines. Move your car away from streets that regularly flood. Secure anything outside that could become airborne, and never drive or walk through floodwater. New Yorkers should take steps to prepare now, including, if you park in a coastal area that frequently floods, move your vehicle to higher ground before high tide. Never walk or drive through floodwater. 6 inches of moving water can knock a person off their feet, and 1 foot of water can sweep away a vehicle. Secure outdoor furniture, grills, planters, garbage cans, and other loose items, including anything on balconies, rooftops, and patios. During strong winds, stay away from trees, power lines, scaffolding, and construction sites. 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The city will continue to monitor the storm and provide updates as the forecast changes. 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
2: Night Watchman, how you doing, buddy?
1: I'm doing well. How are you?
2: Not bad, not bad. And Night Watchman, oh my God, in my other life, you know what has happened?
1: Big week for you, bro. Transition. In a good way. In a good way.
2: Exactly. I'm above ground, right? Night Watchman.
1: That's right. You haven't gone to the other side. You're just leaving the state. Not as a resident, but as an employee of the state.
2: Wow.
1: So I want to be the first to congratulate you officially online on your retirement after years of service as a public servant, and a pretty damn good one, I might say.
2: Wow.
1: I can say damn. Yes, I can say damn.
2: Yes, it's in the Bible. It is. Okay.
1: Yes.
2: So, I'm watching, and I'm like, really humbled, because normally you give me smoke early in the morning, but
1: if I give you smoke this week, I'm gonna get smoke. So I'm not gonna be the one. But on the serious side of things, Harlem is proud of you. I want to say that on behalf of the community. A lot of people will be saying it to you. If they haven't said it to you already face to face, they're saying it to you. And you're not retiring from Soul Lounge Primetime. Nope. And you're not retiring from helping in different ways to advance this community. And so on that note, let's talk about dance.
2: Ooh, yeah. Cha-cha-cha. Cha-cha slide. What? Electric slide? Come on. What's a wedding without an electric slide? You tell me. Okay. Thank you. Anyway, having said that, probably a person who knows, and you know what? I've grown to love this brother. Why? Because he is, can I say, able to pivot on a dime, and that could only be Leland Simmons. Bring him out. Yes, my brother. How you doing, man?
3: I'm doing well.
2: So, yes, the brownie points are high with you. You know this, right?
3: No.
1: All right, but tell people something about Leland for those who are not familiar with it.
2: Hey, no. Leland, who are you? Talk to me.
3: First off, I want to congratulate you, Curtis.
2: Oh.
3: Much success to you, man. Yeah, so exciting for you on this next chapter. So just wishing you nothing but the best. But yeah, I'm Leland Simmons. I'm the artistic and dance director at the Harlem School of the Arts. I've been working there for about 15

0: 15 years now and just had the pleasure of mentoring and working with young people throughout the course of my time, following the legacy of our founder, Miss Dorothy Maynor, and our first dance director, Mr. Arthur Mitchell.
1: Beautiful, beautiful. Oh, man. So, Night Watchman.
2: We're dropping the names of legends today.
1: Yes, we are. Yes,
2: right.
1: We are. That's
2: right.
1: And you know what? Like I said, with Leland able to pivot, but also another person able to pivot was Kathleen Rivera, because, you know, we had it on the calendar a couple of times and only to cancel. But Kathleen, you are a trooper, and this is why you are always coming to the cookout. You know this. But who are you?
3: I've always been invited to the cookout. Let's just be fair. Okay.
1: Welcome, my dear. So who are you, Miss Rivera?
3: Leland, one, Curtis, congratulations again. Echoing Leland, and really, Leland, also proud to be in this room with you as well. Kathleen Rivera, I am the new Chief Advancement Officer for the National Dance Institute in Harlem.
1: Oh, beautiful. Is that the location there on West 147th?
3: In the yes.
1: PS 90, huh?
3: 217 West 147th between Adam Clayton and Frederick Douglass. Very proud of that.
1: Excellent, excellent. Oh, nice. Thank you for that, Kathleen. And Night Watchman.
2: Yes.
1: You were not necessarily believing that it was going to happen. I love you. You know this.
2: But yeah, okay. You know what always comes out when somebody says, I love you, but.
1: okay. I'm not even. No smoke.
2: No smoke.
1: Let's just bring it. Tiffany Ray Fisher, come on out here. Yes. Hello. So needless to say, I am licking my wounds because I was about to show up at WeWork, but hey, that's all right because you're here now. You're here now. So who are you, Tiffany Ray? Go ahead, talk to us.
4: I'm going to just join my people and say I was really excited to be here on this day because it's a special day for you. So I'm so honored to be here and I'm so happy to be in Harlem, and I'll say the first thing that I am is a mom who's raising a little Harlemite. So, like, that's
1: congrats.
4: Number one. Outside of that, I'm the artistic director and choreographer for Emerge 125, which is a Harlem-based international touring dance company, and we rehearse at NDI, the National Dance Institute. So it's just all fam and love,
1: family.
4: And Leland and I know each other. So this is perfect. It's perfect.
1: My God, Night Watchman. This is special. Now watch me. Seeing that I'm retired, can I sit back and let you start it off or what? I'm just wondering.
2: No, we're not letting you take it easy that. No, we can't let you get sedentary. You're too good at this. I'll take the first.
1: Thank you.
2: I think what we want to go around and just take a brief moment with each of you to just tell us how your journey in dance started. And it could have started as a little tyke and expanded. But I think that there's an arc that we want to talk about in this show because dance is empowering and it's always been empowering to our community. And I think it's not talked about a lot that a lot of the programs that you all work on create such strong and vibrant and engaged people as adults. So I think that I suspect that you all have gone through that path. So I want to start, let's start with you, Tiffany, and tell us a little bit about your path into dance.
4: So, yeah, I love talking about dance. It's outside of my daughter, it's my favorite thing. So I'll keep it short, but I grew up in California, and as all things do that start with me, it started with Sesame Street. And I asked my mom, like, where is that? When I was like four, and she said that was New York. And I was like, huh. Then when I was seven, I saw, and I was in dance class starting at three. And then at seven, I saw Dance Theater of Harlem. And I'm like, who is that? And where are they? And my mom told me it was in Harlem and that Harlem was in New York. And it was a wrap. It was at 17. I worked hard. I was a competition kid on the West Coast. I had my sights set east. And I was lucky enough to get into SUNY Purchase, the Dance Conservatory. And it changed my life. It really changed my life. And this art form has taken me all over the world. It really, I met my first partner. I fell in love. I had heartbreak. I was able to experience all cultures. We did all the things. And I think for me, as I was going through this, I really was just picking up things, good, bad, and ugly, all in between, and just being like, all right, if ever I'm in the front of the room, I have an understanding of how I want to lead. And in 2016, I got that opportunity to become the artistic director. And I'm very happy to say that my dancers and I are really united about what it means to be a dedicated servant of this art form. And through that, we've expanded our education, because for us, for those of us that are in the arts, it all started with us seeing someone doing something that blew our minds. And within that continuum, that's me and my dancers now. We are the ones that are on stage, on this, on radio, talking about it. We take that responsibility really seriously, because it's about inspiring that next generation. And truly, it has been my dream to live in Harlem. And when I'm thinking about it right now, I am 2 blocks from Leland and just HSA. I was able to, 2 years ago, when Dance Theater of Harlem was under the direction of Virginia Johnson, who was my absolute idol, I was commissioned to do my first ballet work with Dance Theater of Harlem. And happily, I walked to work to National Dance Theater. So it just, it's an embarrassment of riches to be part of this continued Harlem Renaissance. So yeah, I just love dance and dancers and artists and designers and all of it. I just appreciate people that can take that leap, right, of faith and to something that is so important, even though it is not always valued outside as much. When we talk about ourselves and how we represent ourselves, it's always through the arts.
1: Beautiful, beautiful. Thank you for that. And Kathleen, while we were offline, you mentioned in terms of some of your early stuff, looking at maybe some service in, let's say, maybe like a museum or something like that. And you see what I'm wearing, right? Okay. I want to know about your journey.
3: Yeah, I am not a dancer professionally. I dance in the shower and in the kitchen cleaning. My lens from this art form comes from more of like my own background and history, and similar to Tiffany, like I saw dance on PBS and Sesame Street and Edie Chacon and my family relatives dancing. And it's something that movement was always really important to me. And I used to dance in my room and we would have festivals in my community. But my work is really through the lens of a social service and more of the administrative side of supporting artists, but also like just as part of that, supporting our communities through mission-based organizations and fundraising and marketing, and how we tell the story of the importance of the arts and the work that we do collectively within our culture and expression. And I think it really goes back to the importance of ensuring that all kids have the opportunity and this resource in a way that they can take it and carry it with them, not peripherally, but integral to who they are. And I think that's really important. So that's my journey. I feel like over the past 20 years of my doing this work for different organizations, I was willed to National Dance Institute, and I'm in my first year there. And everything that I've learned with young people with access to education and children in foster care and mental health and homelessness and the unhoused and how that impacts our kids, this is not peripheral. And if kids can have this, can almost, it's like prevention. And we really feel strongly about that, because it is community, it is connection, it is expression, it is bold courageousness and audacity and taking up space. And for our children, I think we need more of that. When I've learned more and more about the organization and the work that they've done over the past 50 years, it was like the no-brainer. So I'm here to continue to learn from these incredible masters and really support the next generation of artists, and learning more about the teaching artist journey and the mental models in our society around ensuring that we provide them with more support and equitable pay, especially at the Center of Arts and Culture in New York City, because the outcomes for our kids and for our future they're very significant, especially now. And movement and creative expression is what we need as our protest song.
1: And Kathleen, do tell me, in terms of the 5 boroughs of New York, where'd you grow up?
3: I did not grow up in New York City.
1: What? Let me hear it. Let me hear it.
3: Massachusetts.
1: I had to take you off. I had to say, but no. Welcome, my sister. Welcome.
3: Thank you.
2: Kathleen, also, can you tell us a little bit, and we talked a little bit offline beforehand, tell us about Jacques d'Amboise and who he was. And I think his story kind of relates to the interlocking stories that I hear developing in terms of all of your stories.
3: Yeah, so Jacques, he was a Harlem Knight, and he Washington Heights, and he was a principal dancer for a New York City ballet for over 30 years. Just an incredible luminary. He came from modest means with his mom and his siblings. And at seven, he was exposed to ballet and this beautiful art form that he embraced, because for him as a little boy, what he wanted to do was just jump around. And so he loved the leaping and as part of the ballet. And then he took this as his purpose and continued to elevate, and was with Balanchine and all these incredible people. And then when he retired, he just knew that he wanted more people to have this as children. So he just went around to New York City public schools and said, hey, you want a dance class for the kids for free? Because he knew the transformative power that it had on him as a child. And he wanted this accessible to anyone and everybody. So that's how it was founded in 1976. And now we're in about 50 New York City public schools. And we offer advanced training to about 200 children every Saturday that they come in. And that's our celebration team. But the core part of NDI is yes, children, if they want to become dancers and artists, absolutely, we help foster and cultivate that and nurture that and make those connections. But it's really about being a wonderful, smart, strong human being and to be excellent in whatever field of choice and to navigate life with confidence. And exposing kids to the best and ensuring that they have access to that.
1: Beautiful, beautiful.
2: Thank you. 50 schools, and it's your 50th anniversary this year.
1: Oh, Night Watchman, I love that math. I do love that math. Anyway, okay.
2: All right, Leland.
1: Yes, our returning guy. And Leland, you mentioned, of course, Arthur Mitchell. So he was born out of HSA with Dorothy Maynard. Tell us.
0: Yeah, so, well, a little bit of just about me.
1: Yes.
0: I'm not originally from New York.
1: I was born and raised.
0: You won't guess. You won't believe this, but I'm from Anchorage, Alaska.
2: And so, what?
1: Yeah. Oh my, were you working on the pipeline or something? Tell us.
0: My parents were in the military.
1: Oh, gotcha.
0: And yes, okay. There are a lot of Black people up there.
1: See, Night Watchman? Okay, you're about to say something. I know that.
2: But no, anyway, you learn something every day. That's all I got to say.
0: Yes, you do. But me, I was one of those young people who had a lot of energy, hyperactive, breaking my mom's furniture, destroying her living room. And she just knew that I had to channel that energy somewhere positive. So it was karate. And then she saw that I just naturally loved to also move. In addition to karate, she decided to enroll me into dance classes. And from there, it became something that I just became just enamored with. And then when I was about 11 years old, the Dance Theater of Harlem came to Alaska. They brought the company. Arthur Mitchell came. He taught master classes. And then he invited me to attend the summer dance intensive. Nice. So I came to New York when I was about 12, and that began my New York journey. And just, I never let go of that, and eventually found my way back to New York, training at School of American Ballet. Arthur Mitchell trained, and training also where Jacques d'Amboise trained, and eventually dancing with Ailey's Second Company and Complexions Contemporary Ballet, meeting Desmond Richardson, finding out that we were cousins, right? So legend of the art form and all of these connections. And then eventually finding my way to dance education, attending NYU, the Steinhardt program, and then teaching at Harlem School of the Arts and a number of other programs. But ultimately finding out that Arthur Mitchell was the first director of dance. And so when I found that out, I was just like, oh my gosh, I'm like, this full circle experience. Yeah. The institution has had a really special place in my heart, and this work continues to motivate and inspire me, and just producing excellence and instilling excellence in our young people to just be leaders in society, whether they decide to pursue the arts or not. I think those are the things that I'm really adamant about, just helping them evolve as people and positive humans in the world.
1: Excellent. And Lila, I had no idea that the AM in AM Records was Herb Alpert. I didn't know this, man.
0: Yes.
2: How did you not know that? Oh,
1: Night Watchman, I didn't know it immediately. Like, you're roasting me already? Come on. So, Leland, I do know, and I do love also the theater that you guys have created to the right of the main entrance, man. Beautiful, man.
0: Yeah, yeah. Black Box. So many different companies and organizations use it. And yeah, it's been wonderful, wonderful to have that space.
1: Beautiful. And talking about space, and so for a woman coming from the West Coast and taking 125, the main commercial corridor in Northern Manhattan, do tell us, Tiffany, do tell.
4: Yeah. So with the name of the company, we were going through our own internal renaissance, and we felt that we needed a new name that represented the cultural change and shift was happening. And so we put it out to our stakeholders, anyone that had an investment. So we put together a committee, and it was based off of like current dancers, former dancers, current staff, former dance staff, board members, agents, parents of students from our school, and anyone that had vested interest in what we were doing. And I made sure that I wasn't part of that committee, because I wanted people to speak honestly. And a lot of companies have the artistic director's name built in. And I said, they're not going to be able to have that honest conversation of whether it should be like the TRF collective or something if I'm in the room. So I came in, I welcomed everyone and kind of table set, thanked them for being there and being part of this process, and kind of walked away and let them do their thing. And they were scheduled to meet 3 times. They ended up meeting 6 times because they were so about it. And they ended up bringing me 3 names at the end of it. And one of them was Emerge 125. And I asked them, I said, I love that name. I love that. But tell me a little bit about how you got here. And one of the things that they had said is, collectively, even though we are not a new company, we are always on the verge of something pushing forward. So it has this emergent quality. And they knew, anyone that knows me, even when I was in California, I was still pushing and repping Harlem some way how, and wanting to be, I couldn't believe that I was like a Black person living in Harlem when we had the centennial of the Harlem Renaissance. It just was too much for me. So they're like, we feel like we have to put that in. So it's a constant reminder and dog whistle, right? Of like values of what we value and hold close to our heart. So I was sold. I was like, great, we love. So that's how that came to be.
1: Beautiful. And then I also understood the relationship that you have, of course, with CTH. And so yes. Beautiful. And their residency in Marcus Garvey Park. So tell me about a little bit about that.
4: Yeah. So this year is a really exciting year because we're celebrating my 10th year as artistic director, but we're also celebrating my 10th year as a collaborator with Classical Theater of Harlem. So I am their resident choreographer. They are my theatrical home. I never had choreographed for theater ever in life. And wow, Ty Jones and Carl Cofield took a chance on me, and it became a match made in heaven. And from there, they've been so supportive. I've been able to work with the public. I've been able to work in all these different institutions because of the work that was created here in Harlem. And yeah, it really is, because my company is a modern dance company, so it's a bit abstract, right? Not like a linear narrative form. So it's really exciting to come into something where your whole audience has to understand the storyline. Everyone has to walk away with the same thing. And because Classical Theater of Harlem does not do musicals, found this really beautiful intersectionality of part of the world is dance, but it's not like all of a sudden you hear the intro and then it's like we break out in song and dance. It becomes part of what is necessary. And it's like that old adage. It's like when you can't say it, you sing it, or it's too much to say, you sing it. When it's too much to sing it, you dance it, right? That part is like when we're getting to that fever pitch in a scene, that a certain point, like we have to bring, we have to bring movement into it. So it's just, I've learned so much from the two of them. I'm deeply grateful. And again, for me, like as many places I can anchor into Harlem, that is the mission. So to see when I first started with them, our audiences were hundreds. And now it is nightly 1,300. Wow. You know what I mean? Yes. Like it was like 300 for, and it's become part of the cultural fabric, and everybody else is taking note. Everybody else is taking note, and it's free. This is the thing that kills me. And please, everyone know that the whole month of July, you can come and see the highest level of artistry for free in your backyard, or take a train if it's not in your backyard, and talk about a cookout. Like people go and they get their Harlem shake. It just, it's the most beautiful communal moment. Yes.
2: It is so good.
4: Yes.
2: Man, I had an experience a couple of years ago when you did a Midsummer Night's Dream. Mm. I had a cousin. She lives in Florida, grew up in Queens. Just surprises me. Hey, I'm at Harlem Social right now. What? You're supposed to be in Florida. And so I go to meet her. And that night, you guys were having a show. So I was like, let's go over to Garvey Park. And she and her daughter were so blown away. I'm like, whatever's going on downtown and Broadway is not anywhere near as good as what's right here, right now. No fee.
4: I agree. Sitting I do in have the park. To say, amazing. Admittedly, that production, unfortunately, I didn't choreograph that production, but it was fire. I was there. Jones had pushed me to do The Tempest at the Public, so I was over at the Public. Yes. But no, it was fire. And it was exactly in alignment. Yeah, and that's the thing, is that you can just roll up and see incredible art, Met level.
2: Yes.
4: Absolutely. It really is. And I say that without ego or hubris or pushing CTH. That's just what it is. It's just facts. So I love that you were able to have that moment. It really is very, and you're just out under the stars. It's really a special,
2: and it's bringing people downtown up to Harlem to see, because they know the word is out. It's not a secret anymore.
4: Nope. Thankfully, the word is out. You're right.
1: I have to say that. Okay. So Kathleen, practice. So understanding that, of course, Emerge 1-2-5 is actually working on their craft, honing it, getting it ready for public display right there at NDI's spaces?
3: That is correct. And we are part, that's the whole thing about NDI, is being part of the community and elevating our Harlem community. And so offering the space to organizations. And Tiffany was one of our artists in residence. A few years ago, before I started with NDI, and now Jerron Herman is one of our artists in residence. So we are always promoting our culture, our community, and making sure that there is space to practice. And it's beautiful because you're walking through the hallways and the studios, and the children get to see that. And they're able to connect with these incredible artists who reflect the communities that we're in and our children, and they can see themselves. And that representation is, we need that. It's part of our DNA and how we navigate the world. Having the opportunity to have those moments of connection and just talking about different things, and then seeing these beautiful people. I love paintings. And for me, when I walked into Tiffany's the studio yesterday, and it was just like a collage of just the most beautiful people. And it's just, if it's all reflected back. And for me, it's like, we just need more of that. And our children need to see more of that. And their families need to see this. And so making sure that's available. And to everyone's point, and Tiffany specifically, I think that Harlem is where it started. Harlem's where it's at. And Harlem is where we need to keep supporting as the model for other boroughs and other communities. And no shade on Brooklyn, because I live in Brooklyn, been here for 5 years. But there is a nod to the Harlem Renaissance and where it all started, and claiming that and reclaiming it over and over again.
1: Beautiful. And Kathleen, I'm giving you major props, NDI, in terms of literally, I've gone to a number of performances there where the young people are all different skill levels, and everyone is getting their shot and no one is ashamed. I feel that they also feel that this is my time. I want to show what I got. And you know, and you're just blown away at the confidence that every one of the young people displays?
3: The core ethos is that anyone can dance. If you're in a wheelchair, if you're blind, if you've taken dance free, anyone can dance, because it is the beauty of this art form, this movement, this ability to connect with each other and create new things and communicate. And Tiffany said it really well, is dance can be this release. Our children need a moment to get off these devices and have a moment to just express, because they might not be able to say the thing, right? They might not be able to even see the thing. So to be able to just dance and release and just feel the unity, and also have that moment to shine through performance, because everything we do practice leading up to that moment where every child can shine and be in front of an audience, which is transformative, and being applauded for this work that they've really worked so hard on. And I've seen children like shy, just awesome in front of an audience. I'm on the admin side, fundraising and all of that, but I show up on Saturdays because, frankly, it gives me so much joy to see the kids. And when I'm watching the news, and I'm just like, I am so fortunate to be in this milieu where I can see the joy in the children and not the pain. And don't get me wrong, there's pain there, but every child deserves to have joy. That is their human right. We need to foster and fund opportunities for that. And they shouldn't be their own heroes, right? Yes. We need to do that for them. And so, so children of all abilities, and it's not this, you have a disability. No, they dance together and they work together. And they really build on their strengths and they learn from each other. That is, it goes back to Jacques' vision that anybody can dance. And everyone should have access to it. So yes, we have our dream project, and we serve children throughout the boroughs, all free for their families and for the children.
1: Mm-hmm. So now, Leland, listening to what Kathleen was just saying, and this is for me and Bob, do you still share the same ethos that anyone can dance?
0: Yes, I do. And we have that similar mission. Dorothy Maynor, her vision was to have a space where young people from the Harlem community, where they could come and they could experience artistic excellence in a safe place. We have recently remodeled the facade, the front of our space. If you look back at the old pictures of our building, it looked like it was gated in. It almost like a jail, but very gated in. But the reason was because back in the 70s and 80s, there was high crime in the Harlem communities. Dorothy Maynor specifically purchased that building as a Black woman in that time, purchased that building to really have a safe haven for our young people so that they could experience arts. And these were young people from all backgrounds in the community, all skill levels. And and I want to say something, someone had mentioned something about support. Tiffany, I don't know if she knows this, but many years ago, she was one of the curators or individuals who helped to bring our program down to Bryant Park to perform at Bryant Park. This was back in 2017, 2018. So it's like this community, it's so small. We all are supporting each other. Sometimes we don't even know we're supporting each other, but it's all for the greater good of the young people and the next generation and the current generation and our audience members. So
1: yes. Thank you, Teddy.
4: And Leland, I got
1: it. Come back. That's right. That's right. And Leland, you mentioned in terms of the diversity, I was also impressed with the young people coming through the doors at HSA. Black, white, Asian, all coming through, because word is on the street, man. Word is on the street.
0: Yeah, it's just really special to see the diversity of the community and really seeing these children from everywhere, all over the city. And then in our summer programs, we have international students. We've had kids now come from Brazil, and we've had kids come from Guadeloupe, right? And continuing to extend the footprint, giving young people access and opportunity to arts education. It's so important for the future. I think for the future of humanity and for the future of our society and our world, with all the chaos and craziness going on, we need the beauty of the arts. We need the beauty of dance just to help us heal. I know it's been therapeutic for me, and I know for so many it does the same. So we need it, and we need funding for it.
1: Beautiful. And Night Watchman, I guess I will ask the question to all of y'all. Are there senior discounts?
4: You can come to an Emerge show with a senior discount, 100%. We will talk offline, but yes, there are senior discounts for Emerge shows. Absolutely. Okay. Come through.
1: Beautiful. And also with Emerge 125, you are also a teaching environment for young people, Tiffany?
4: Yeah. So one of the things that we just did, I'm so glad you put the three of us together, because this is just, it's too good. Maybe it was last month. Some of our company members are also our teaching artists. And so we always want to make sure that we are providing professional development for them. So we had them go through the NDI teacher training program. It's incredible. If there's anyone that is like listening and maybe I want to be a teacher, like run, don't walk. It's really great. And right now we have three different partners that we work on with, that we work with on a consistent basis. So Stars of Tomorrow, which brings together students from all boroughs, and it really is mainly acting, but we provide the dance component of that. We are in schools at Repco.
1: If I may ask, how old is that program? Because I remember when I was a young tyke, that was out there.
4: I don't know. I'm not quite sure. Have been working with Bijou and Brian Hills for probably around 12 years. And it's just, it's really beautiful program, bringing together, again, kids from all boroughs, similarly to the work that's happening with Kathleen and Leland. And then we're in school at Repco, which is a performing arts school that's based in Midtown. Mm. And then the newest program is at Trinity, which is a private school
1: On the Upper West Side.
4: Yeah. Okay. We have been running, they have a unit for third graders where they learn about the Harlem Renaissance. And so this is our fourth year working with third graders. And we come in and we teach the movement of that time. They work with the live band. They create poetry. It is, again, speaking to that Harlem Renaissance. It's really, is really beautiful. And so we have that. So I'm always peeping at HSA and seeing what they're doing, and NDI and seeing what they're doing, because it's about giving voice to this next generation. And you can't have too much.
1: Mm-hmm. Never.
4: You can't have too much.
1: Never enough. Oh, okay, Kathleen. I was giving you smoke earlier in terms of Boston, absolutely. But is there a large, let's say, Black and Brown cultural community there in Boston area, or I'll say Massachusetts as a whole?
3: Yeah. I grew up in a small enclave called Villa Victoria, which is founded by a Puerto Rican activist. Mm. I grew up on San Juan Street in the heart of Boston proper in Back Bay. So there's a lot of activism. Then Roxbury and Malcolm X. Dr. King and Claretta lived on Mass Ave. And so Dorchester and the Four Corners. Yeah, there's a very strong Black community growing up there. There is what it is. Small city. And I'm not going to deny that there is, like in all cities.
1: Yeah.
3: But we find each other just like you're doing right now. And we stick together, and we got us, and we will continue to have us. And that's what I was exposed to in Boston. And it's a great community. It's hard for me now because it's changed so much, very much like New York. And I've been here for 20 years, but my relatives still live there and actually will still live in the community that I grew up in. And I was their community organizer. So always had this like spirit of ensuring that I think my ancestry and the ancestors have always resided in me and continue to. So I'm doing this soul work on like their behalf, because I'm will to it, and to ensure that, like everyone said here, the next generation has this. Really, like what Leland said, is we need a format to ensure that our children can think critically and speak boldly, because that is the next generation of leaders, and we need those leaders. So seeing joy as our resistance song and not letting anyone suppress that, I think we've been doing that since the beginning of time. And so we're here, and it's funny, Leland, because a dear friend of mine is with HSA, and Rob Fields.
1: Hold it, Rob Fields, that's my guy. I love Rob. Oh, that makes sense. Brooklyn is in the house.
3: Brooklyn is in the house again. But I just wanted to go back to what Tiffany said as well in terms of the teaching artistry and the NDI Collaborative, because that's also free. Because we can't do this work without teaching artists, right? We can't have the artists and the artistic rigor that we want to showcase. Yes, everybody can dance, but to work in a classroom, you need like the level of skill. And what I see, and I took a class and I was like, listen, I can dance, but not like this. I don't know how to, you know, follow these steps. And so it's not just this turnkey thing. We really need to invest in our teaching artists so that they can work and live and see this as a full-time profession and be compensated accordingly, and not try to do this passion work that you love and this purpose, soulful work, and you're not paid for it. And that's not equitable, not fair. And our kids deserve better. And so do our teaching artists. So we do have the collaborative. We actually have a free workshop on May 7th. So please sign up for it. Go to our website. And that is available. And we'd love for folks to really learn more about NDI, National Dance, and come learn about the work and the curriculum and the method, because it can really help just our educators. And we need to do more again to ensure that there is a pipeline of these incredible human beings that are trained, skilled to show and care with that art form to the next generation. Otherwise, we can't do the work, right? So we really need to continue to find funding to support our teaching artists.
1: Beautiful, beautiful. And you know what? One of the things I'm thinking about the Night Watchman, when Alina was talking before, was about in terms of, let's say, Native expressions, because I know your wife does, of course, the indigenous hoop dancing, okay?
2: Yes, she not only does it, but she's also does it in school. She probably performs in front of thousands of kids every year, especially in November, which is Native American month, and she's out like every day seeing a thousand here, a thousand there, and the parallels are there. I get a chance to see her when she comes back, and she's had these great experiences of seeing children who are just transformed by the dance, and people come out of their shells, and with a little bit of an encouragement, you see it's watering a plant and just seeing it like literally grow almost instantly. And so I see that through line in terms of, and the other through line I see, and I say to all three of you, is that you guys are Harlemites. You may not have been born here, but just like Langston Hughes wasn't born here, but he was called here, because Harlem has a cultural gravity that attracts certain people here. And they attract here, people come and become attracted and they do their lives work. It even attracted Curtis from the Bronx to Harlem.
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6: Attention WHCR family, Mayor Zoran Kwame Mandami and New York City Emergency Management today issued a travel advisory from Friday, September 25th at 2 p.m. through the morning of Sunday, September 27th, as a nor'easter is expected to bring rain, strong winds, and coastal flooding to New York City. Current forecasts now call for 2 to 3 inches of rain citywide, with locally higher amounts possible. Wind gusts are now expected to reach 40 to 50 miles per hour, with the strongest winds from Friday night through Saturday night. Coastal flooding is expected during the Friday evening and Saturday morning high tides. Moderate coastal flooding is possible in southern Queens, including the Rockaways and around Jamaica Bay, and along portions of Staten Island and Brooklyn shorelines. Minor to moderate flooding is possible around Flushing Bay, with minor flooding expected near the Battery. Mayor Mamdani said, "If you're traveling this weekend, give yourself extra time. Check your train, ferry, or flight before you head out, and stay off low-lying coastal roads around high tide. If you live in a basement apartment, know your way out and be ready to move to a higher floor if conditions become dangerous. Look out for your neighbors and sign up for emergency alerts by texting Notify NYC to 692-692. New York City Commissioner Christina Farrell said, "We are particularly watching that Friday evening and Saturday morning high tides. especially in the Rockaways, around Jamaica Bay and along Staten Island and Brooklyn shorelines. Move your car away from streets that regularly flood. Secure anything outside that could become airborne, and never drive or walk through floodwater. New Yorkers should take steps to prepare now, including, if you park in a coastal area that frequently floods, move your vehicle to higher ground before high tide. Never walk or drive through floodwater. 6 inches of moving water can knock a person off their feet, and 1 foot of water can sweep away a vehicle. Secure outdoor furniture, grills, planters, garbage cans, and other loose items, including anything on balconies, rooftops, and patios. During strong winds, stay away from trees, power lines, scaffolding, and construction sites. 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The city will continue to monitor the storm and provide updates as the forecast changes. 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
1: Attention WHCR family, Mayor Zoran Kwame Mandami and New York City Emergency Management today issued a travel advisory from Friday, September 25th at 2 p.m. through the morning of Sunday, September 27th, as a nor'easter is expected to bring rain, strong winds, and coastal flooding to New York City. Current forecasts now call for 2 to 3 inches of rain citywide, with locally higher amounts possible. Wind gusts are now expected to reach 40 to 50 miles per hour, with the strongest winds from Friday night through Saturday night. Coastal flooding is expected during the Friday evening and Saturday morning high tides. Moderate coastal flooding is possible in southern Queens, including the Rockaways and around Jamaica Bay, and along portions of Staten Island and Brooklyn shorelines. Minor to moderate flooding is possible around Flushing Bay, with minor flooding expected near the Battery. Mayor Mamdani said, "If you're traveling this weekend, give yourself extra time. Check your train, ferry, or flight before you head out, and stay off low-lying coastal roads around high tide. If you live in a basement apartment, know your way out and be ready to move to a higher floor if conditions become dangerous. Look out for your neighbors and sign up for emergency alerts by texting Notify NYC to 692-692. New York City Commissioner Christina Farrell said, "We are particularly watching that Friday evening and Saturday morning high tides, especially in the Rockaways, around Jamaica Bay and along Staten Island and Brooklyn shorelines. Move your car away from streets that regularly flood. Secure anything outside that could become airborne, and never drive or walk through floodwater. New Yorkers should take steps to prepare now, including, if you park in a coastal area that frequently floods, move your vehicle to higher ground before high tide. Never walk or drive through floodwater. 6 inches of moving water can knock a person off their feet, and 1 foot of water can sweep away a vehicle. Secure outdoor furniture, grills, planters, garbage cans, and other loose items, including anything on balconies, rooftops, and patios. During strong winds, stay away from trees, power lines, scaffolding, and construction sites. 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The city will continue to monitor the storm and provide updates as the forecast changes. 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This has been a weather alert from WEBT Reports.
2: Turn it up and lock it in. 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The Alliance Groove is more than a radio show. It's a worldwide movement celebrating women on the decks. I'm your host, Lady Solara, and this is The Alliance Groove, executively produced by the Lady DJ Alliance, where women control the decks and the world moves to the beat.
3: I got a secret I need to tell you. 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
1: Attention WHCR family, Mayor Zoran Kwame Mandami and New York City Emergency Management today issued a travel advisory from Friday, September 25th at 2 p.m. through the morning of Sunday, September 27th, as a nor'easter is expected to bring rain, strong winds, and coastal flooding to New York City. Current forecasts now call for 2 to 3 inches of rain citywide, with locally higher amounts possible. Wind gusts are now expected to reach 40 to 50 miles per hour, with the strongest winds from Friday night through Saturday night. Coastal flooding is expected during the Friday evening and Saturday morning high tides. Moderate coastal flooding is possible in southern Queens, including the Rockaways and around Jamaica Bay, and along portions of Staten Island and Brooklyn shorelines. Minor to moderate flooding is possible around Flushing Bay, with minor flooding expected near the Battery. Mayor Mamdani said, "If you're traveling this weekend, give yourself extra time. Check your train, ferry, or flight before you head out, and stay off low-lying coastal roads around high tide. If you live in a basement apartment, know your way out and be ready to move to a higher floor if conditions become dangerous. Look out for your neighbors and sign up for emergency alerts by texting Notify NYC to 692-692. New York City Commissioner Christina Farrell said, "We are particularly watching that Friday evening and Saturday morning high tides, especially in the Rockaways, around Jamaica Bay and along Staten Island and Brooklyn shorelines. Move your car away from streets that regularly flood. Secure anything outside that could become airborne, and never drive or walk through floodwater. New Yorkers should take steps to prepare now, including, if you park in a coastal area that frequently floods, move your vehicle to higher ground before high tide. Never walk or drive through floodwater. 6 inches of moving water can knock a person off their feet, and 1 foot of water can sweep away a vehicle. Secure outdoor furniture, grills, planters, garbage cans, and other loose items, including anything on balconies, rooftops, and patios. During strong winds, stay away from trees, power lines, scaffolding, and construction sites. 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The city will continue to monitor the storm and provide updates as the forecast changes. 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For ongoing weather alerts and notifications. This has been a weather alert from WEBT Reports.
2: 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The Alliance Groove is more than a radio show. It's a worldwide movement celebrating women on the decks. I'm your host, Lady Solara, and this is The Alliance Groove, executively produced by the Lady DJ Alliance, where women control the decks and the world moves to the beat. Our guest this hour is DJ Bridge. Brooklyn-based DJ Bridge has emerged as a growing presence in New York's underground house scene. Her sets weave together classic and gospel house, disco, and ballroom influences, shaping vocally driven sessions rooted in energy and connection on the dance floor. Up next, DJ Bridge.
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2: Attention, WHCR family. Mayor Zoran Kwame Mandami and New York City Emergency Management today issued a travel advisory from Friday, September 25th at 2 p.m. through the morning of Sunday, September 27th, as a nor'easter is expected to bring rain, strong winds, and coastal flooding to New York City. Current forecasts now call for 2 to 3 inches of rain citywide, with locally higher amounts possible. Wind gusts are now expected to reach 40 to 50 miles per hour, with the strongest winds from Friday night through Saturday night. Coastal flooding is expected during the Friday evening and Saturday morning high tides. Moderate coastal flooding is possible in southern Queens, including the Rockaways and around Jamaica Bay, and along portions of Staten Island and Brooklyn shorelines. Minor to moderate flooding is possible around Flushing Bay, with minor flooding expected near the Battery. Mayor Mamdani said, if you're traveling this weekend, give yourself extra time. Check your train, ferry, or flight before you head out, and stay off low-lying coastal roads around high tide. If you live in a basement apartment, know your way out and be ready to move to a higher floor if conditions become dangerous. Look out for your neighbors and sign up for emergency alerts by texting Notify NYC to 692-692. New York City Commissioner Christina Farrell said, we are particularly watching that Friday evening and Saturday morning high tides, especially in the Rockaways, around Jamaica Bay and along Staten Island and Brooklyn shorelines. Move your car away from streets that regularly flood. Secure anything outside that could become airborne, and never drive or walk through floodwater. New Yorkers should take steps to prepare now, including if you park in a coastal area that frequently floods, move your vehicle to higher ground before high tide. Never walk or drive through flood water. 6 inches of moving water can knock a person off their feet, and 1 foot of water can sweep away a vehicle. Secure outdoor furniture, grills, planters, garbage cans, and other loose items, including anything on balconies, rooftops, and patios. During strong winds, stay away from trees, power lines, scaffolding, and construction sites. 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The city will continue to monitor the storm and provide updates as the forecast changes. 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This has been a weather alert from WEBT Reports.

Welcome, love. How are you today? It's time for you to find some peace and joy and happiness. It's all a choice, and I want you to choose it. So please,

to remember who you are. It's time to choose peace and love and joy. It belongs to you. It's all yours. So relax your mind, because everything is already all right.

this recording whilst driving or whilst operating machinery. Only listen when you can safely relax and bring your full awareness to your own complete comfort. This is a guided meditation for calm. You can listen to and enjoy anytime you choose. I suggest and recommend this meditation, especially if you are experiencing any symptoms of anxiety, OCD, agitation, depression, or even pain. Or you would really just like some self-caring moments to find a more peaceful presence of calmer mind and calmer body. Hi there, my name is Michael Seely, and I'm so glad you have chosen my voice here to be your meditation's guide. So go ahead now and find your best surroundings to make yourself comfortable wherever you are listening, making sure you are safe and secure enough to remain undisturbed, at least for this next little while. And whenever you are ready, just close your eyes or allow your eyelids to move to a half close as you relax and soften your gaze. And begin to move your conscious attentions and your settling awareness to the gentle rise and fall of your chest. As you become a little more aware of each breath arriving and each breath flowing out, within each present moment, simply allowing yourself to breathe continuously and easily. Always with a very natural and normal, easy flow in, and a very natural and normal, easy flow out. As you take this time and this space to orient a little more to the inside, as you begin to transition consciously into that more watchful and more mindful role, where you are letting yourself become the conscious mind's calmer, inner observer. Giving to yourself all conscious permissions to simply notice and to observe the present movements and the sensations of each passing breath.

And as you do notice these sensations of each breath moving in and each breath moving out, know that there's really no need to breathe in any special way. Instead, just allow yourself in this resting current awareness to simply watch and witness the movements of each breath. Observing the breath without judgment or opinion, and without inner criticism as best you can. By allowing the mind's awareness to settle itself as you calmly observe and return to where each individual breath begins and where each individual breath may end. And this flow continues

perhaps asking at times as you witness, is this current breath a little shallow? Or is this current breath a little deeper than the last? Is this current breath moving a little hastily as it arrives? Or is this present breath somewhat slower? Understanding each breath may be a little different, because each breath really is unique. As you observe this natural and normal cycle, and this tidal flow of breath repeats within you, all by itself, or maybe you can become aware to any subtle changes that are happening within each breath, within this sensory awareness, noting any sensations or any softening movements that may be felt throughout the shoulders as the body breathes and each breath continues. Or noting any changes to the pace or the rhythms or the movements of the diaphragm. Or any movements you can feel within the lower belly. As the breath reaches down there below the chest and moves down, observing how each new breath may also begin to slow itself over time. As the settling body continues to adjust and relax in this very simple, self-regulating way.

as you become aware to any feelings or observations of the temperatures within each breath, becoming aware to the warmth or the coolness of each arriving breath. Can you sense perhaps a slightly cooler air that moves in as it arrives from the outside? And just noticing how that cooler air can be warmed within you. As each breath travels in and down, moving in through the nose, observing those sensations as you feel the breath moving down and into the breathing lungs. As the breath there is just naturally held and warmed, even for just a moment, and then this warmer breath is released again, as you notice those sensations of the warmer breath flowing smoothly and gently up again and out through the airways. Passing that warmer air out over the nostrils' textures. And returning and releasing that out breath back to the exterior world.

And within each present moment now, you can just return your awareness again and reorient to these observations of this breathing flow. Even if at times your mind's attentions or your thoughts may wander, just notice that wandering or that roaming attention and gently allow yourself to bring your awareness back to each breath.

as this kind of awareness of each breath returns you to that role of the conscious observer. The being who is witnessing your own breathing self. The being who is aware of the self that is, I am.

the self within conscious awareness. Who is inviting more and more grounded safety

And after a few more moments of simply watching and noting the various sensations or textures, or subtle shifts that may come, I'd like you to just take a kind of mental scan now, as you begin to scan down within your mind, traveling your awareness down your body, from the top of your head, and moving that awareness down through the resting body, all the way down towards the toes. And as you're doing this body scan, also begin to notice any new sensations or any obvious sensations or any softer or more subtle existing sensations. Or signals, in a way, that may also be felt or observed within each resting body part. As you witness now the resting self, finding its growing ease,

You're extending your observation into any areas of tightness. Or any areas of present calm. And simply notice those differences, noting any differences between those sensations. Any differences between tension and calm.

and observe any other body parts that may also be changing or adjusting over time. Any body sensations that are transitioning or transforming, perhaps. A little more towards any growing senses of a building relaxation or a calm or an ease. Or an acceptance.

as you move this light of your own inner awareness down and down, you're just taking note of whatever it is that you find. And each time you do this kind of inner body scan, just continue to observe in this way, without judgment or criticism, observing all of the interior body's own signals of that inner life, the life of your own body. How the body itself really can unwind. And sensations can change. From moment to moment, understanding how the body itself

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As you touch in now with your awareness, by connecting to the body's wisdom, and the body's truth.

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Could you become aware of how your body really does know how to relax itself? How to soothe itself? Even in those moments when you're aware of the conscious mind roaming or wandering somewhere else, even with a consciously shifting attention, the more you offer your best present acceptance to the present state of your own self, the more the body and the mind really do begin to match up or pair up and begin to harmonize. Allowing the body's wisdom to inform the resting mind, and the resting mind's wisdom to inform the calmer body. As the body's physiology and the resting nervous systems, and even those resting cells, actually and positively can change, towards calm. Towards health, towards healing. As the calming body discovers its own space of ease, and the calming mind allows this easier, expanding space.

allowing this simple yet powerful ongoing flow of self-acceptance to really move you now towards a much calmer and much more open, relaxing state. Because this state of growing calm, you may already know, really can allow so much more room for your increasing and better health. As all of your evolving, expanding self-kindness and your space for self-care may encourage and allow that inner self-repair. As this process continues beyond the mind's surface thoughts, and beyond too much overthinking, and beyond the mind's often overloaded energies, beyond the weight of inner judgment, moving the awareness beyond those thoughts that can so often bring with them and create their own kinds of resistance. Because right now, in this current meditative state, you really are anchoring instead to each present and clearer moment, and connecting to each calming, allowing breath.

and now within this space of allowance, I want you to imagine you can take some of this understanding and some of this awareness and some of these signals of your own inner sensations. And I want you to imagine you could deliberately now expand or grow or amplify or build any of those relaxing sensations. Any of those calmer sensory signals. Any of those sensations of calm. As if you were turning on now, somewhere in your mind, and somewhere in your deeper resources, a brighter and even more calming kind of inner light. Inviting in a breath filled with the quality of total self-care and pure self-rejuvenation. And the essence of complete relaxation. As if you had a powerful ray or a beam of purifying, warming sunshine, you can now direct to shine down deeper and deeper inside of your own self. And all the way into your own body. By illuminating all of the way into your more restful and more relaxing, calmer essence of your essential calming being. As you consciously shine all of this gentle and positive glow of inner warmth with a calming, cleansing energy of pure positivity and health, and all intentions of accepting self-love.

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To anywhere at all within you. You might even wish to heal

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And this warming breath of healthy, mending self-care. 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

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And lighten within you.

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Clearing away inside all discomforts and turning down all signals of any pains. Because you're sending more and more of the essence of purifying, clearing and cleansing, replenishing calm, and the very quality of your peaceful healing with every purifying, calming breath. And sending those calming breaths now to wherever you choose to allow them.

And now, whenever you remember or feel you would really like to calm yourself down, or you would choose to welcome and invite your best self-care, you can always return to this very easy and very simple meditation practice to take your more peaceful, refreshing time out. And for now, you may like to continue within this steady state of easy, calming, peaceful awareness for as long as you wish. And if you are listening to this meditation before you would now choose to drift off into your calming, deep sleep, then you can simply further relax your conscious awareness and relax completely into that comforting, sound and long-lasting night's rest, knowing that you will awake whenever you do, feeling entirely rested, relaxed and re-energized, having slept so deeply and so well. Or otherwise, if you are choosing to remain awake and more alert, and now ready to get on with your day or evening, then after a few more gentle moments of breathing in your calming, satisfying relaxation, then you can begin to bring this meditation now to a comfortable close. Slowly and gently returning yourself back to your present solid surroundings. As you begin to sense and notice the surfaces underneath you and the sounds of the outside world returning to you again, as you return to your fully present, refreshed and alert, conscious and wakeful, positively affirming, responsive presence now. Very soon opening your eyes and feeling as if your eyes have been gently bathed in a fresh and clear, pure spring water. As you allow all of the positive energies of your best replenishment and a relaxing vitality to now travel within you and with you throughout the remainder of your positive, healthy and happy day or night times, conscious continuation of peace. Thank you for listening. And I look forward to talking with you again soon.

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1: 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Mayor Zoran Kwame Mandami and New York City Emergency Management today issued a travel advisory from Friday, September 25th at 2 p.m. through the morning of Sunday, September 27th, as a nor'easter is expected to bring rain, strong winds, and coastal flooding to New York City. Current forecasts now call for 2 to 3 inches of rain citywide, with locally higher amounts possible. Wind gusts are now expected to reach 40 to 50 miles per hour, with the strongest winds from Friday night through Saturday night. Coastal flooding is expected during the Friday evening and Saturday morning high tides. Moderate coastal flooding is possible in southern Queens, including the Rockaways and around Jamaica Bay, and along portions of Staten Island and Brooklyn shorelines. Minor to moderate flooding is possible around Flushing Bay, with minor flooding expected near the Battery. Mayor Mamdani said, if you're traveling this weekend, give yourself extra time. Check your train, ferry, or flight before you head out and stay off low-lying coastal roads around high tide. If you live in a basement apartment, know your way out and be ready to move to a higher floor if conditions become dangerous. Look out for your neighbors and sign up for emergency alerts by texting Notify NYC to 692-692. New York City Commissioner Christina Farrell said, we are particularly watching that Friday evening and Saturday morning high tides, especially in the Rockaways, around Jamaica Bay and along Staten Island and Brooklyn shorelines. Move your car away from streets that regularly flood. Secure anything outside that could become airborne, and never drive or walk through floodwater. New Yorkers should take steps to prepare now, including if you park in a coastal area that frequently floods, move your vehicle to higher ground before high tide. Never walk or drive through flood water. 6 inches of moving water can knock a person off their feet, and 1 foot of water can sweep away a vehicle. Secure outdoor furniture, grills, planters, garbage cans, and other loose items, including anything on balconies, rooftops, and patios. During strong winds, stay away from trees, power lines, scaffolding, and construction sites. 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The city will continue to monitor the storm and provide updates as the forecast changes. 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

Listen.

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1: Attention, WHCR family. Mayor Zoran Kwame Mandami and New York City Emergency Management today issued a travel advisory from Friday, September 25th at 2 p.m. through the morning of Sunday, September 27th, as a nor'easter is expected to bring rain, strong winds, and coastal flooding to New York City. Current forecasts now call for 2 to 3 inches of rain citywide, with locally higher amounts possible. Wind gusts are now expected to reach 40 to 50 miles per hour, with the strongest winds from Friday night through Saturday night. Coastal flooding is expected during the Friday evening and Saturday morning high tides. Moderate coastal flooding is possible in southern Queens, including the Rockaways and around Jamaica Bay, and along portions of Staten Island and Brooklyn shorelines. Minor to moderate flooding is possible around Flushing Bay, with minor flooding expected near the Battery. Mayor Mamdani said, if you're traveling this weekend, give yourself extra time. Check your train, ferry, or flight before you head out, and stay off low-lying coastal roads around high tide. If you live in a basement apartment, know your way out and be ready to move to a higher floor if conditions become dangerous. Look out for your neighbors and sign up for emergency alerts by texting Notify NYC to 692-692. New York City Commissioner Christina Farrell said, we are particularly watching that Friday evening and Saturday morning high tides, especially in the Rockaways, around Jamaica Bay and along Staten Island and Brooklyn shorelines. Move your car away from streets that regularly flood. Secure anything outside that could become airborne, and never drive or walk through floodwater. New Yorkers should take steps to prepare now, including, if you park in a coastal area that frequently floods, move your vehicle to higher ground before high tide. Never walk or drive through floodwater. 6 inches of moving water can knock a person off their feet, and 1 foot of water can sweep away a vehicle. Secure outdoor furniture, grills, planters, garbage cans, and other loose items, including anything on balconies, rooftops, and patios. During strong winds, stay away from trees, power lines, scaffolding, and construction sites. 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

to me. Give him some praise. Come on, put your hands together. Wave your hands. Make a breeze happen. Call about that. God is good. I was sharing with Brother Terrence and with Brother Brian that yesterday was my mother's 75th birthday, and we had a celebration today. And I said, if nothing else encourages you to live right and want to give your life to Christ, it's a day like today. Seeing how we handle this kind of heat, I'm encouraged to live right because I can't go to hell. I'm going to speak for myself. I can't go because I can't handle this little bit. So you know what? I'm encouraged to live right for Christ. Amen? So y'all pray for us. Pray for me. How about that? We're going to talk about how God is God alone. Nobody else is like him. No one beside him. No one beneath him, around him, or next to him. Search the world all over. Search through all eternity, and there's nobody like God. He is God alone. Come on, bless the Lord. Put your hands together.

Because no matter how high I get, I'll still be looking up to you. I want to make it clear who I'm singing about. I'm talking about Jesus. Talking about Jesus. Because I don't want to get so high that the Lord can't use me. I want to be where He can use me anytime and anywhere. I know it's nobody but the Lord that got me where I am today.

0: Hello, Miss Bernice. How you doing? I don't mean to bother you. I just got a call from Officer Young, and they said you threw a brick and knocked the back window out of the church van.
1: Well, that's because I thought it was May Lee and them other folks come past me flying, coming around here bothering us, because May Lee got into it with my grandbabies.
0: Officer Young said they had three witnesses that saw you scream out of your door and said you didn't want anybody blowing a horn in front of your house.
1: Don't blow a horn. Just stand out there and wait. Be patient. They that wait on Bernice Jenkins shall renew their strength. Like I said, I'm not where I want to be with God.
0: Miss Bernice, you can't be throwing bricks at the church van.
1: Don't push me.
0: Miss Bernice, you can't. You're 70 years old. You're a church mother.
1: And tell, and about that church van.
0: No, Miss Bernice, you gotta listen to me a minute.
1: And one more thing about that church van. You know, when he opened up the van door, that little step, he done made it himself and then put the nails in backwards. Now, a friend of mine, when we had homecoming, I invited a guest. She stepped on the thing and a nail got in her foot. Now, she said, up in church with lockjaw. Her mouth got wide open. They thought she done had a seizure, but she got lockjaw. He need to fix that step on that van. That's a mess.
0: Miss Bernice,
1: you know what you need to do? I really could sue y'all.
0: Miss Bernice, you can't sue the church.
1: Oh, in one condition. You put me on this CD, this song right here. You got your keyboard with you.
0: I got a keyboard
1: with
0: me.
1: Put me in A flat. Now give me the wind up.
0: Miss Bernice, are you okay?
1: I can't sing it!
0: You okay?
1: I can't.

of our Bible study classes. And the Lord just moves like that sometimes. He just breathes a song right in our midst. It's amazing to me that even today that we're recording this now, but just something God just spoke to us, just simple words. I hope it blesses you tonight.

If anything about my biblical studies, I know, and that is that David had more than just good times. So I guess David was saying that I'll bless him in the good times and the bad times. It reminds me of a message I preached entitled, "There's Purpose in Your Pain." So you've got to learn to just praise God and bless him in spite of what you're going through.

0: I'll still be standing. I don't care what you're going through today.
1: Touch me.
0: That's all you need to ask God to do for you.
1: Touch me.
0: I don't care what the doctor says. All you need is just one.
1: Touch me.
0: You just need God to touch you.
1: Touch me.

0: And just a few days ago,
1: just a few days ago,
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0: I was lost in despair.

0: Everybody's in the fight of your life right now. 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
0: When you're feeling overwhelmed and under

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This lady had a daughter and she sent her away to college. And at the end of the year, all of the children returned home. Lord Jesus. 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

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Lord, have mercy. Listen here. 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
1: 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Mayor Zoran Kwame Mandami and New York City Emergency Management today issued a travel advisory from Friday, September 25th at 2 p.m. through the morning of Sunday, September 27th, as a nor'easter is expected to bring rain, strong winds, and coastal flooding to New York City. Current forecasts now call for 2 to 3 inches of rain citywide, with locally higher amounts possible. Wind gusts are now expected to reach 40 to 50 miles per hour, with the strongest winds from Friday night through Saturday night. Coastal flooding is expected during the Friday evening and Saturday morning high tides. Moderate coastal flooding is possible in southern Queens, including the Rockaways and around Jamaica Bay, and along portions of Staten Island and Brooklyn shorelines. Minor to moderate flooding is possible around Flushing Bay, with minor flooding expected near the Battery. Mayor Mamdani said, "If you're traveling this weekend, give yourself extra time. Check your train, ferry, or flight before you head out, and stay off low-lying coastal roads around high tide. If you live in a basement apartment, know your way out and be ready to move to a higher floor if conditions become dangerous. 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New York City Commissioner Christina Farrell said, "We are particularly watching that Friday evening and Saturday morning high tides, especially in the Rockaways, around Jamaica Bay and along Staten Island and Brooklyn shorelines. Move your car away from streets that regularly flood. Secure anything outside that could become airborne, and never drive or walk through floodwater. New Yorkers should take steps to prepare now, including, if you park in a coastal area that frequently floods, move your vehicle to higher ground before high tide. Never walk or drive through flood water. 6 inches of moving water can knock a person off their feet, and 1 foot of water can sweep away a vehicle. Secure outdoor furniture, grills, planters, garbage cans, and other loose items, including anything on balconies, rooftops, and patios. 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This has been a weather alert from WEBT Reports.

0: Here and we are back again for another Sunday. Thank you so much for having me and for joining this week's week. And next week is the beginning of the NFL football season. Woo, baby! Exciting times. Fall has always been my favorite season. A big reason why is because the sports schedule is tremendous. Like I said, we have the football beginning. We have the Major League Baseball regular season coming to an end. We know September is the last regular season month. And then we know baseball, the champions are crowned in October. October is when the playoffs are, and we're hoping that the New York Yankees can make things interesting for us this October and give us something similar to the Knicks, what they gave the city just 2.5 months ago, 3 months ago, 4 months ago, the entire NBA playoff run through the championship, which was complete. The Knicks were crowned NBA champions on June 14th. First time in 53 years, and the Knicks will get their season underway in the fall on October 20th. So the fall, a lot going on, a lot to be excited about, and we haven't even gotten to the holiday that we have, Thanksgiving, all right? And that's always, all right, a great family day. That day is about family and coming together and more football. Right? And then, of course, Christmas is December 25th. So, fall is my favorite time. And, folks, we're going to have a great time here together today as we are on the 6th day of September. Wow, already 6 days into September. And we have not had Labor Day yet. Labor Day, this is the latest that Labor Day can have. Excuse me. This is the latest that Labor Day can be. Tomorrow, September 7th. Of course, Labor Day on the first Monday of September. Every year, last year, Labor Day was September 1st. So, a very early Labor Day last year. All right, folks. Now, as I said, we are in the final month of the baseball season, and the Mets are out of it. The Yankees, they are on their way to the playoffs. There are 20 games left in the regular season, and the Yankees right now, they have the second best record in the American League. Of course, if they finish with the best record in the American League, they can have home field advantage throughout the playoffs. And the playoffs until the World Series comes, the American League playoffs, I should say, the World Series would be a different situation because if they ended up facing the LA Dodgers, who are the reigning two-time champions, or the Milwaukee Brewers, or even right now, the Atlanta Braves, the Yankees would not have the home field advantage for either of those series in the World Series, but get to that when we get to it. But the Yankees right now in the American League, they are 4 games behind first place Tampa Bay, who are not just in first place in the American League, but the Rays and the Yankees are in the same division. 3 divisions in each league. The American League East is the Yankees division, and they have an 81-61 record. So, like I said, 20 games left. Right behind the Yankees in 3rd place in the American League East are the Boston Red Sox with a 78-65 record. These two teams, the Yankees and Red Sox, met last weekend, and those 3 teams, the Rays, Yankees, and Red Sox, had the 3 best records out of 15 teams in the American League, and they share the same division. The American League Central leader right now are the Chicago White Sox, who lost over 100 games like the last 3 seasons, and all of a sudden this season they have had a good season, but they are 74-68, so they have 4 less wins than the 3rd-place team, the Boston Red Sox, in the American League East. and in the American League West. The first place team there is the Houston Astros, 73-70. The Astros, we know, they have a long history beating the Yankees in the playoffs. The Houston Astros beat the Yankees, have beaten the Yankees four times in the playoffs since 2015. 2015 was a one-game elimination wildcard game at Yankee Stadium, and Houston went in there, beat the Yankees. Yankees did not score at all in that game. And 2017, the Yankees were one game away from making it to the World Series. They were beat by the Astros, who went on to beat the LA Dodgers in the World Series that year. And about 2 years later, there were some steroid allegations, and it was, I mean, not steroid, cheating allegations involving Houston just using electronics to steal signs, right? To steal hitting signs and pitching signs and all that, right? Hitters knew which pitch was coming some of the time, right? This is what ended up being discovered, but whatever. They won the World Series, the Astros do, 2017. And then 2019, the Yankees and Astros meet again in the American League Championship Series, the series before the World Series. The Astros that year beat the Yankees in six games. And then the following season, actually three seasons later, in 2022, the Yankees and Astros met for a fourth time since 2015. And again, this time, it was in the American League Championship Series. And the Astros swept the Yankees. And the Astros went on to win the World Series that year over Philadelphia. That, of course, the Astros manager was Dusty Baker the second time. The first time, the manager from the first Astros World Series championship, he was fired after the cheating scandal, and he had resurfaced with the Detroit Tigers, where he is the manager of the Detroit Tigers right now. So 2022 with Dusty Baker, he guided the Astros to that World Series, so it was great seeing Dusty Baker get a chance to win the World Series. If you don't know who Dusty Baker is, folks, he is somebody who I have played a lot on the air over the years, and he was a longtime manager for several teams, beginning with the San Francisco Giants, as a matter of fact, in 1993. Dusty was with San Francisco from 93 through 2002. His last year in 2002, they made the World Series. Dusty Baker, the first year he became manager of the San Francisco Giants in 1993. That was Barry Bonds' first year as playing for the San Francisco Giants. Barry Bonds had played his first few years with the Pittsburgh Pirates, where he won MVPs and all that, and fell just short of making it to the World Series. Then he signed with the San Francisco Giants and Dusty Baker. He was the manager of that first season. Bonds was there. And they were together there for 10 years, 93 through 2002. And then 2002, that last year, they were in the World Series. They were winning in the seventh inning of Game 6, up 3-2. And they ended up blowing that game, and they lost Game 7, and they lost the series. So that was a tough, painful loss for Dusty and Giants fans and Barry Bonds. And then 20 years later for Dusty Baker, after losing the 2002 World Series, where his San Francisco Giants lost to the Los Angeles Angels of Anaheim, okay? A team who right now is terrible, has been terrible for a long time. Well, in 2002, the Los Angeles Anaheim Angels have a wacky name. Their name, they used to be called the California Angels, and then they changed their name to the Anaheim Angels. And then they changed their name to, like, the Los Angeles Angels of Anaheim. Yeah, so whatever they call themselves now, the Angels, they play right outside of L.A., like in Orange County and all that. So 24 years ago, they were the champions, the Angels were. They beat the Yankees in those playoffs as well in the first round in four games. We know the Yankees the previous year in 2001 lost in the World Series to the Arizona Diamondbacks. And the Yankees that year, 2001, all right, were going for a four-peat in the World Series. They would have won four straight World Series. And, of course, the LA Dodgers this year are trying to do what the Yankees did, win three straight World Series. The Yankees did that 98 through 2000. 2001, they were going for a fourth World Series win, folks. They almost did it. They lost in seven games to Arizona. That was the same year, same fall as 9/11, if you all remember. And President George Bush came to the World Series at Yankee Stadium, threw out the first pitch, and the Yankees were down 2-0 in Arizona. I mean, they lost the first two games of the World Series in Arizona. Got beat pretty good. Were down 0-2. Then they came home to the Bronx for three straight games and won three dramatic games. They were all close games. And then they went to Arizona, up 3-2, lost game six, and they lost game seven in a close nail-biter. The score was tied, like 1-1 in the eighth inning, and then Alfonso Soriano, second baseman at the time, came up, hit a home run off of Curt Schilling to give the Yankees a 2-1 lead. And we know in the bottom of the ninth, the great Mariano Rivera, that was one night where he was not able to close out the game, save the game. The Yankees lost the no four-peat. Hey, but it took seven games in a classic game seven for the Yankees to not four-peat. So that's what the Dodgers are trying to three-peat this year. And Dusty Baker, he got a championship. And San Francisco Giants, again, that's where he managed originally. They are in town right now, the Giants are. And the Giants do not have an Afro-American player. Well, they have one African-American player on the team, Dylan Smith. He's a relief pitcher. And the Giants are a team, I mentioned Barry Bonds, Willie Mays, before that, Barry's father, Bobby Bonds, and so many great black ball players with the San Francisco Giants, and now they have just one. And I was mentioning the Yankees. I just wanted to mention this. I was talking about the late 90s Yankees, those great teams. I want to tell you all that I interviewed one of the players from those teams. As we know, we are in 2026, so it's been 30 years since the first World Series team of those Yankee late 90 dynasty years from 96 through 2000. Of course, they won the World Series in 96, so we are on the 30-year anniversary of that. And then 98 through 2000, they won three more. And Paul O'Neill, their right fielder, he is now a television broadcaster with the Yankees Network, the YES Network, the network that broadcasts all the Yankee games and does all the Yankee post-game shows and pre-game shows. Got the chance to interview him at Yankee Stadium. He's somebody who I grew up, all right, like I said before, I grew up a Yankee fan, and so I was a big Paul O'Neill fan. Obviously, he was a great player for the Yankees, and it's funny because I told him, right, that the Yankees, I grew up watching some bad Yankee teams, right, folks, in the late 80s, early 90s. And I had never seen the Yankees be good through, like, 1992. And 1992 was in the offseason after a 92 season. The Yankees traded for Paul O'Neill. And in the 92 season, the Yankees, like I said, they weren't good. And every All-Star game, right, folks, every team gets at least one representative. Teams have more. Some teams have more than one. They're really good teams who have a lot of really good players. But one team is guaranteed at least one All-Star. So the Yankees' one All-Star in 92 was Roberto Kelly. And I remember staying up. And, you know, bad Yankee team. I remember staying up. He did not start in the game, so I had to wait for him to get into the game. So I remember staying up, right, to see him playing the game. And I see him playing the game. He did his thing. It was exciting at that age to see a player from my team in the game, the only player the Yankees had. And I'll say that was the last time the Yankees only had one All-Star in an All-Star game, okay? Because things changed drastically after that. But after the 92 season, the Yankees trade Roberto Kelly for Paul O'Neill, right? And I knew who Paul O'Neill was, but, yo, they traded the only All-Star. I'm looking at it like, y'all traded the only All-Star? What are y'all doing? So I was not happy when they traded for Paul O'Neill because they traded away the only All-Star on the team. But as it turned out, that turned out to be easily one of the best trades in Yankee history. All right? And Paul O'Neill is a five-time World Series champion, and he won four with the Yankees. A lot of people forget that he won his first. He began his career in Cincinnati and won a World Series in 1990 with the Cincinnati Reds when they swept the Oakland Athletics in a big upset. So that's the interview I did. I may get that one to you all. To be honest with you, I wasn't happy with how the sound quality was because there was like a small little, the recording device that I use, did not realize this until after the interview. It did not record properly, but you can still hear it. But I had to have a auto edit program where I can try and enhance. I had to enhance the sound because the mic wasn't working properly, so the sound, our voices weren't as loud as they should have been. I felt like we were kind of away, right, kind of far when you're hearing it. So I had to elevate and enhance our voices. So when you do that, sometimes things can sound a little different. I'll say that, but you can still hear the interview. But there's another interview that I want to give you all right now. I was talking about the San Francisco Giants and how they had, over the history, have had so many great Afro-American ball players, and right now they have just one relief pitcher, Dylan Smith, and I got the chance to meet him this weekend, and here it is right here. We're back. All right, everybody, Samori Benjamin here from Citi Field, here with San Francisco Giants pitcher Dylan Smith. Dylan also is the only Black American player on the Giants right now. Dylan, man, great to meet you. Welcome to Citi Field. What's it like, just, you know, last month of the season here in Queens, getting ready for this ball game?
1: Yeah, you know, it's been fun just going out and pitching every day. Just going out to perform, you know, it's been a blessing and a dream. So I've been ready to, you know, each opportunity I get.
0: Definitely. I'm from New York, grew up a big baseball fan, and I've been covering the game for several years now. And one thing that I definitely have been looking at over my time covering the game is the decline of Black American players. And like I said, you're the only Black American player here on the Giants, but and you're from Texas, right? So growing up in Texas, how did you get the love for baseball?
1: Yeah, so growing up, my mom always put me in a lot of different sports. And when I was a kid, she was like, you'll play baseball, play football, basketball, and I stuck with baseball. And I had coaches through the way that told me, like, you know, you're a special player. Just go out there and enjoy each and every moment of it and just go play and have fun because you can have a big career in here.
0: Definitely. So growing up, how many of your Black friends and peers were into baseball?
1: I feel like, so growing up, I actually played on an all-Black select baseball team.
0: Nice.
1: And all of us played

0: No. Awesome, man. And Grant Anderson as well.
1: Yeah.
0: That's cool, man. Okay, so that area, just were you a fan of any of the teams?
1: And for baseball, yeah, I was actually an Astros fan kind of growing up. And then over time, obviously, signed to Detroit, so I was a Detroit Tiger fan. Mm-hmm. And after that, traded here, so now I'm a Giants fan.
0: Did you follow basketball and football?
1: Yeah, so I was a Houston Rocket growing up. And for football, I'm a Houston Texan fan.
0: Cool, man. So did you play any of those two sports?
1: Yeah, so I played football and basketball. Football in high school, had some D1 offers to play at multiple colleges. Turned it down, obviously, went baseball route. And, you know, I went to play baseball at the University of Alabama. And I had my good time there, had fun. And then from there, got drafted to Detroit.
0: Yeah, I think I interviewed somebody who you played with at Alabama, Andrew Pinckney.
1: Yeah, Pinckney.
0: Yeah. I know he's younger than you. So I got him about 2 weeks ago. So that was really cool. And you mentioned Simeon Woods Richardson, that's your boy. So how did you two know each other from back home?
1: So actually, me and Simeon went to elementary school together. We went to a school called Sugar Grove Christian School.
0: Cool.
1: And then we always played in the Little League against each other. So he was at one of the Little Leagues around the street from me, and we always used to play against each other. Then we made the All-Star team together, played on the same team in All-Stars. Then we grew up through the system together pretty much. So when he was in high school, I went to a different high school. But, you know, he was in public and I was in private at one point in time. But we always tried to keep in touch. And I still talk to him to this day.
0: Very cool. Yeah, I actually just made my first trip ever to Houston in March for the World Baseball Classic. So I was excited about that in March. So now you talk about how you played other sports. So, I mean, football in Texas I know is very big. So like, at what point did you decide, okay, I'm going to leave football alone, you know, basketball, and I'm just going to put everything in the baseball?
1: So football was like my senior year of high school. After I finished that season, I got drafted by the Padres in the 18th round out of high school, but I turned it down. And the biggest thing was a lot of different scouts told me, like, I think you can make a name for yourself in baseball. You know, you haven't been hurt, and I think that can be where you are most successful.
0: Yeah, smart, because in baseball you stay healthy.
1: You know,
0: football, a very rough sport, but did you have any football scholarships?
1: Yeah. So Rice, Tulane, taught Arizona, USC, a lot of big schools.
0: Cool, man. And just growing up as a fan of those teams, what maybe some of your favorite memories of being an Astros fan? What, Rockets and Texans fan?
1: So my favorite memory, obviously, when I was a kid kind of coming up through high school, I remember watching the Astros in 2017 when they were World Series. I was there at the parade.
0: Very cool.
1: With the Houston Texans, we've been season ticket holders since I was about 2 years old, since they first opened.
0: Nice.
1: And my favorite memory with the Texans so far has been us just getting to the playoffs, you know.
0: Yeah.
1: You know, we haven't went to the Super Bowl yet, but, you know, it's on our way. This year might be our year. And then basketball, my favorite time is right when the Warriors dynasty started. So probably when we had James Harden, Dwight Howard.
0: Yeah, got to the conference finals.
1: Yeah.
0: That was in 2014?
1: Yeah, it's been a minute, yeah.
0: Yeah.
1: So I remember us playing
0: Warriors. 2015.
1: And then a year right finals. Behind that, we lost to the Trailblazers.
0: Okay.
1: We kept losing right in the same teams, Trailblazers and the Warriors.
0: Yeah, man. Tough time for you guys. Funny because being here from New York, I'm a Knicks fan. So
1: you were happy, huh?
0: Yeah, this year I was very happy. You know, when I was a kid, 94, the Rockets beat us in the championship.
1: Yeah.
0: And 7 games, so that was very tough. It took all the way 32 years later to see a championship, so I was very happy this year. Very special time indeed. And the Astros, I grew up here, Yankee fan, so, I wanted to cover a Yankee-Dodger World Series of 2017. I thought it was going to happen, but the Astros, you know, won, and that was rough. But you got to see your World Series then. Cool, man. Okay, so also that was before you got to be a pro, so you can enjoy that. Yeah. Okay, so now you go to the University of Alabama, and that's a big football school. So how did you end up there, and how was your experience just at the school?
1: Yeah, so I ended up at Alabama. So that was actually my childhood dream of going to play at the University of Alabama. And
0: for baseball or football?
1: So I really wanted to play football, but baseball happened to be on the table, and I was still ecstatic about

0: Yeah, I was still very excited because it's my dream school. So that was a big life choice and life decision. I had a great time there. I ended up there because my family's originally from Alabama. So I was actually born in Huntsville, Alabama, and then my people are from Birmingham, Alabama.
1: Cool, man. So what was it like? You know, SEC, very tough conference, a lot of competition, a lot of major leaguers here from the SEC. So what was it like just playing in that tough conference?
0: Yeah, every weekend is a gauntlet. You know, you're going to play someone that's growing up to be in the big leagues. You're going to face the same competition. You go from SEC to Pro Bowl. So a lot of those guys that you do play, a lot of them are here in the big leagues right now.
1: Mm-hmm. You know, one thing that I've heard from people about one reason why they feel like some black kids in this country don't see the baseball path long term is because not a lot of fanfare. You know, football, especially in Texas, Alabama, the games are packed. Basketball games are always packed. Baseball seems like nowhere really in high school, college do we see packed games. So what kept you focused and not made you be like, you know what, some of my friends are playing these other sports, they're getting more fanfare, the grills are coming out, tearing them, baseball, nobody here. Like, what kept you focused on baseball?
0: I honestly just felt like I had the love for the game. Then my mom kept pushing me and my family. They were like, listen, stay with baseball. You know, the girls and the fame, they all going to come. So that's how I kind of just took it.
1: No doubt. So how many black American players were on the Alabama team with you?
0: So
1: I said Andrew.
0: So Andrew, probably like 3 to 5.
1: Cool.
0: Because they had Miles Austin, me, TJ Reeves, yeah, Andrew Pinckney.
1: Cool, man.
0: I feel like I'm missing somebody.
1: Okay, nice. Now, you get drafted, what, in 2021? 2022?
0: 2021.
1: 2021 you got drafted. 2021 by the Detroit Tigers in the third round, right?
0: Yeah.
1: So, when you get drafted at that point, how'd you feel?
0: I felt great. You know, it's an opportunity. I get to live out my dream, you know, go make a name for myself and start my own legacy.
1: You know, pitching is not easy. I tried it coming up. It was much easier for me to play a position. Not a lot of black pitchers. So how did you become a pitcher and really harness your craft?
0: Yeah, so I was a position player growing up most of my career, you know, in high school. Played outfield. I played center field very fast. And so one thing about me, I read a lot of books. I taught myself how to pitch from a young age at 8 years old.
1: Wow.
0: I read a lot about Satchel Paige. And that's who I really tried to monitor my game after. Go out there and attack hitters like Satchel did.
1: Now, talking to your boy, Simeon Woods Richardson, he also mentioned Satchel Paige, and I was very impressed. Like, wow, Satchel Paige. So I guess you all definitely came up on Satchel Paige in Texas,
0: yeah.
1: Man. That's very cool. I'm impressed, man. So, yes, I can see you wanting to pitch if you follow Satchel Paige's story. So just when you face all these tough hitters in Texas and then SEC, how do you think you were able to be so effective getting out these really good hitters?
0: I just feel like mentality. You know, you got to go in there to say that you're the best. You know, no one in that box is better than me. At the end of the day, I control the game. I control the situation. I have to throw the ball for that hitter to even make you know, decision to swing.
1: Do you have any inspirations growing up on the mound? Besides Satchel?
0: Yeah. You know, I just like to watch the game. Like JV, Satchel Paige.
1: Yeah.
0: You know, those were my inspirations. CC Sabathia, you know, there's different players that I feel like inspired me to go out there and pitch.
1: No doubt. So minor leagues is a grind. So how was your experience in minor league? I know you got, took you about 4 years to get called up. So how was your minor league experience?
0: I feel like the minor league experience was pretty good. You know, I feel like over time, like you kind of learn in each city, you know, about the pro lifestyle, bouncing back and forth from travel to, you know, how you're supposed to do things and handle things like a pro, whereas in college, everything was structured. But now you're learning how to be an adult and kind of grow very fast.
1: Yeah, yeah. So when you got the word that you would be getting the call up to the big leagues in 2025, what do you remember that being like?
0: Yeah, I remember my coach, you know, before the game, we were talking about my changeup. He was like, well, you got to work on the shape of it. And he kind of grabbed me and said he wanted to take me in and kind of show me the video on it. And then I remember I sat in the skip's office and I was kind of like, you know, that's interesting because I didn't see the skip during BP. And so I went in there and then our director of what I think. So Garco, he's now our assistant GM with the Tigers. Okay. He was in there, and they had. I remember people at the field saying they had saw him, and I didn't see him all day. And then he was sitting in that room, you know, kind of talking to me, saying that, "Hey, like, we're very proud of what you've been doing. You know, keep it up." And then they kind of pretty much told me, like, "I know you want to pitch today, but not gonna pitch here. You're going to the big league." So I joined the team in Kansas City the day after my birthday.
1: Very cool,
0: which
1: man.
0: Which was a good birthday gift. I wouldn't say, you know.
1: Nice. That's perfect right
0: get
1: there.
0: Get that one.
1: Yeah, yeah. Definitely. I think Simeon Woods Richardson tell me that he got called up, his major league debut on his birthday, I think he told me.
0: Yeah.
1: He born in September, right?
0: Yeah.
1: Yeah, yeah. So he made his major league debut against Detroit, actually, when he did it on his birthday. That's cool, man. So very interesting. So what do you remember your debut being like?
0: You know, honestly, it was a blur. You know, I remember I got up there and I was like, wow, I'm in the big league. It still felt like I was in a dream. So I felt like it didn't really hit me until like a few games later. Mm-hmm. Or really the first pitch. I threw my first pitch. After that, you know, and I almost hit a guy and I was like, oh no, this is real. So I had to get back right. So that was the biggest thing. I felt like once I realized that, you know, like this is serious and this is for real, then I felt like that was when I realized I was in the big league.
1: Yes, sir. So has there been a hitter who you faced who you grew up watching and now you're facing him and it's just been surreal for you?
0: I faced Byron Buxton.
1: Okay.
0: I remember watching him a lot.
1: Yes, yes.
0: Salvador Perez, watched him a lot growing up. And then I faced the Astros, which is kind of crazy. I saw Altuve and those guys, which was kind of interesting because, like I said, I watched them in the World Series like years ago.
1: Yeah, man.
0: And facing those guys was kind of cool.
1: Yeah, yeah. I mean, so I always wonder I grew up a Yankee fan, so I always wonder what it would be like had I made the major leagues, you know, in any sport, you know, playing at the Knicks or the Yankees or Giants, what that would be like. So what was it like for you when you play against the Astros?
0: So for me, I just felt like, you know, there's a game. They're on the other team at this point. Yeah. So, yeah, I used to root for them, but at the end of the day, had to go out there and perform and pitch against them.
1: Yes, sir. Yes, sir. And of all the teammates you've had on every level, who's the most talented teammate you ever played with?
0: That's a hard question. I feel like all of my teammates are pretty talented because they had to get here at some capacity.
1: You know what? Actually, one more question for you. Like I said when I started, you're the only Black American player on the team. I've been interviewing several guys over the years with a similar situation. So what's it like being the only Black American player on the Giants roster?
0: You know, I feel like it's awesome. Like, obviously, you know, I wish there was another, you know, Black player, but at the end of the day, you know, someone has to set an example and be up here and for us. And I feel like eventually someone's going to come along.
1: Your time in Detroit and San Francisco, like the brief time you had been in both places, the time you had to travel a little bit around the city, how much interest do you see amongst the blacks towards baseball and the youth, you know?
0: I feel like it varies, you know, where you're at. I feel like in Detroit it was a little different. Like they had the RBI programs and, you know, I feel like they were trying to build their RBIs to be, you know, stronger and get more people and more Black people to play the game. But I just feel like RBI is in different areas. It's tough for some people. Like in Houston, for me, RBI was on the north side of Houston, but I live on the south side of Houston.
1: Yeah.
0: That's an hour to get to. So for me, I never really did the RBI programs or anything like that, but I felt like it was harder for me to come on the scene without being able to do those things.
1: Yeah. Do you think that, do you ever think about how some Black kids could be at home at San Francisco, turn TV on tonight and see you're the only Black American player on the team and get inspired by you?
0: Yeah, you know, I honestly feel like you never know who you're inspiring. You know, every day you go out and pitch, you're on TV, you make a name for yourself, and you never know. It's a kid probably on the couch watching that saying, like, I want to be like that kid right there pitching in the big leagues.
1: All right, everybody. San Francisco Giants pitcher, like I said, the only Black American pitcher currently on the San Francisco Giants, Dylan Smith, Dylan Mann. Great to meet you, and thank you so much.
0: Thank you.
1: Thank you, my brother.
0: Thank you.
1: All right, folks, we're back. All right, everybody. So, Samori Benjamin back here in studio again. San Francisco Giants pitcher Dylan Smith. Really enjoyed speaking with him and some of the guys who we mentioned, who he knows a little bit. The pitcher Simeon Woods Richardson. I played an interview with him last week, and Andrew Pickney, who Dylan played his college baseball with at University of Alabama. I played an interview with him about three or four weeks back. So really good to be able to talk to these young guys. And yeah, the Giants is amazing. Like I said, I have been really looking at the decline of Black American players in Major League Baseball for 20 years now. And about 19 years ago is when I started interviewing Black American players about the subject. And but like I said, I wanted to write a book about the subject, but never was able really to get an agent. And you need an agent to approach a publisher. So I learned that. I had this idea of writing a book about this subject really 20 years ago is when I started out trying to do it. So I would interview a lot of Black American players when I would be at the games. Because really 2007 was the 60-year anniversary of Jackie Robinson breaking Major League Baseball's color barrier. 1947. And so 2007, when very early stages of me covering major leagues, this was my really first full season. I started to cover some games when I was in 2006, like halfway through the season. So 07 was my first full season. And I started to, that also was the 60-year anniversary of Jackie Robinson breaking the color barrier, and there was a lot of mention at that time how only 8% of the ball players in Major League Baseball are African American. And so that's really when my interest of wanting to write a book about the subject started. And since I had the access to these players, I was able to interview them. So that was a project of mine. Yeah, I would still like to do that. As you see, I'm still interviewing these Afro-American ball players. I'm interviewing all ball players, but really for this story, you know, for a possible book, if I could get one published, I'm still talking to these guys on this subject, and I've really been doing it now for two different generations of players because there's nobody who is playing right now in Major League Baseball. There's no player who was around when I first started covering Major League Baseball. And I'm older than all the players now. When I first started, a lot of the players were older than me. There were some who were my age, and there were some who were younger than me, right? And now I'm older than every player in Major League Baseball. So it's an interesting perspective, you know? It really is. Anyhow, before I played the Dylan Smith interview, I mentioned that I interviewed Paul O'Neill. And Paul, in terms of a baseball player, yeah, he's somebody who, as a baseball player myself growing up, definitely one of my childhood heroes. Growing up in Harlem, on the border of Harlem and Washington Heights, being able to see Yankee Stadium outside of my apartment window, and because of that, I was attracted to the stadium and the Yankees from a very, very young age. That was my introduction to sports. So by the time Paul O'Neill and them came along and the Yankees started winning World Series, that was something that really had a big impact on me. So Paul O'Neill now, all right, he won, like I said before, earlier, he won 5 championships. He won 4 with the Yankees, and he won 1 with the Cincinnati Reds before he even got to the Yankees. And so Paul is from Ohio as well, so had a really great career, really interesting story. He's now one of the Yankee broadcast voices on their television network. Yes, and Paul was kind enough to give me an interview the other day, and here it is right here. We're back.
2: All right, everybody. Samori Benjamin here from Yankee Stadium with the great Paul O'Neill. Paul, you know, I grew up across the bridge from Yankee Stadium in Upper Manhattan. It's not too far from here. So I grew up a big Yankee fan from a young age. So when you were with the team, that was like my wheelhouse and really watching the game. But first, I know that you're from Ohio. Which part of Ohio are you from?
3: I was born and raised in Columbus, and then was drafted by the Cincinnati Reds. So the first part of my career in Cincinnati, but born and raised in Columbus.
2: Yeah, so, right. Now, growing up, you were a Reds fan, weren't you?
3: Well, it was very easy in the Midwest to be a Reds fan at 70 when I was growing up, because it was part of the Big Red Machine, and you know, the Cincinnati Reds were a team to follow. But I was a baseball fan, but being local in Ohio made it fun to go through that run with the Big Red Machine.
2: So Columbus, Ohio, that's Ohio State. So were you a football fan?
3: Oh, yeah. I was brainwashed over singing the fight song in elementary school. So my wife actually went to Ohio State. So, yeah, Ohio State, I mean, if you grew up in Columbus, Ohio State is basically who you root for.
2: And I know you played basketball as well in high school. So how much – he's a basketball fan. Do you ever have a chance of maybe going to college and play basketball?
3: I did. I mean, I gave it a thought, but, you know, when I was drafted, you know, baseball was my first love. My father's my coach, and that's his love, too. But, you know, in high school, basketball was just as important as baseball. But, you know, looking at professionally, I'm glad I didn't go that route.
2: Did you still watch the game of basketball?
3: Oh, yeah. I mean, my one son played in college, so we are still big fans. Obviously, going through the Knicks thing last year was an unbelievable experience here in New York. So, you know, any sport, there's competition. But, you know, I play football, I play basketball, and I play baseball. So those are the sports.
2: Yeah, I was going to ask you about the Knicks and what you thought about that this past June and all that. So, yeah, that was really cool. Now, 81, I know you were drafted by the Reds. So what do you remember about being drafted by your home state team at the time?
3: Well, I knew I was going to be drafted, but I didn't know where. So I actually was on a college visit down in University of South Florida. Robin Roberts, a Hall of Fame pitcher from the Phillies, was the coach.
2: Mm-hmm.
3: And I was actually drafted the day I was in his house, signing my letter of intent to go down there. I have a long talk with him. He told me, son, if you're looking to play Major League Baseball, I would sign this contract. To this day, I appreciate his advice. Ended up going to college in the off seasons, but you know, my first love was
4: still a long year, really. That's for that.
2: Yeah, and I know you made your debut in 85, and you had two against Preston Manerky, Pete Rose and Luke Miller. So that right there is a lot there. I mean, what was it like being able to make your debut and to play for those two managers?
3: Well, I think if you look at your career, all the managers you played for, obviously, right when I got there, Pete Rose was a manager, still a player as well. Good to see his, you know, breaking it. Ty Cobb, and Lupinella brought the intensity, and then you move on to New York, you had Buck Showalter, was in the preparation and outthinking somebody, and then you had the perfect guy at the perfect time, was Bill Joy, and took you through that run. So I think when you all in all together, you learn from everything that you like.
2: Yeah, you had so many great years here. People forget what you did in Cincinnati, and so you won a 98 World Series with the Reds. You all sweep the A's. What was that like for you at the time to win the World Series with the Reds?
3: Well, it was so you know, new because we hadn't done that before. But you know, we had a tremendous year. We went wire to wire, won the division. You know, we were big underdogs. You know, the Oakland Athletics were you know, the talk that they were, you know, the best team in baseball. But you know, we stole Game One, and then all of a sudden it kind of snowballed, and then we ended up sweeping, which nobody.
2: So the next season, you had your best year up to that point in the majors, Nick All-Star game, 91 All-Star game. So, who remember just about that?
3: Well, you know, it's a big thrill. I think we make the All-Star team. I remember it was in Toronto, and you know, I got to go to a few more afterwards. But you always remember your first one, and like I said, it is. I wasn't the type of guy that would do it again like a lot of guys. So you basically had to earn your ticket to the All-Star.
2: You know, so as I said, I grew up a young Yankee fan, so late 80s, early 90s, Yankees were a losing team, and I had never seen them be a good team. And so 92 off-seasons, right? The Yankees trade, you know, the only All-Star that year was Roberto Kelly. I remember watching the 92 All-Star game. You know, every player, every team had the players. I remember waiting to watch them come in the game. I was excited. And then after the year, he traded our only All-Star, you know, for you. At the time, I remember thinking, you know, how can they trade the only all-star on the team? You know, they ended up being one of the great trades in Yankee history. But when you got traded, I thought you were getting traded to the Yankees. You know, at that point, I remember that offseason, they tried to get Barry Bonds, turn him down, tried to get Greg Maddux, turn him down, and it seemed like, you know, I remember the Yankees offered those two guys more than what they ended up taking.
0: Uh-huh.
2: And it seemed like the Yankees at that time had, you know, bad reputation, Bronx Zoo, losing team, you know, George was, you know, a lot of people had bad things about him at the time. So when you first got traded to the Yankees in 92, how did you feel?
3: Well, I mean, you're always excited. You're, you know, disappointed. Growing up in Ohio, you're traded. You think, you know, what I do wrong. But, you know, Gene Michael, who put together, really turn the team around, was very intent on bringing some left-handers in. And, you know, I was one of the guys that wanted. I remember Kelly was a solid, good player. So, you know, it worked out well. Obviously, it was the biggest opportunity I ever had in my life to come here and play in New York. I knew about the tradition. I knew about the history. But there was no interleague back then. So I knew nothing about Yankee Stadium or being part of this team. But in hindsight, this thing never happened.
2: So, 94, you're coming off, so, with Wade Boggs, Jimmy T, Jim Abbott, and Toronto was running that division, and you all competed with them that first year. They ended up winning the division, and then next year, 94, you all were in first place in the strike. But, I mean, just the first couple of seasons right there, what do you remember about that?
3: Well, we were in a transition. I mean, like you said, you know, Wade Boggs came over, Spike Owen, Jim P. So the team really kind of turned around. And you could see that we were going in the right spot. And again, I think G. Michael doesn't get enough credit about bringing people in and changing what was going on, because they had gone through a time where they weren't winning. And then all of a sudden, things started to turn around. 94, we were good. 95, we made the playoffs. And you know, then we lost Tom Mattingly. Tino came in, and it just kind of snowballed from there with, you know, Jeter Posada, you know, Mariano and Pettitte coming on. And it just it became an unbelievable time to be part of the season.
2: Yeah, so 9-5, as you mentioned, you all make the playoff after the regular season in Toronto. And first wild card team, you all play Seattle up 2-0. And then Seattle comes back, beat you guys. I got to tell you, I'm a worst fan still to this day. That's my most heartbreaking loss I've ever felt. No, I was crying. And the next day was Columbus Day, no school. I was crying the whole day listening to talk radio. But then the next year, you all, you know, come back and meet the World Series, fall down 0-2 to Atlanta, and then it looked very bleak to the world champions. And you all go there, win 3 in Atlanta, come back there, win the fourth one for the series. So what do you remember about all that?
3: Well, it's just one step at a time. Getting into the playoffs, it was unbelievably disappointing that you know, we went out to Seattle, expected to close that out, and we had opportunities to. It did not happen. But to come back, and then, you know, Joe Torre took over the helm, and everything seemed to kind of fall in place as far as, you know, expectations as far as playoffs, World Series, and those type of things. And it just, I don't know that we saw what was going to happen in the future coming, but 96 was a great year. I mean, Jim Denver's done, won a world championship, which hadn't been done for a while. And then it just kind of, losing in 97, and then all of a sudden, it took off. 98, 99, 2000. I mean, those were just phenomenal dudes.
2: Yeah, but a couple more for you. Okay, so, yeah, that's what you've been talking about right there, winning the four World Series in 5 years, and then 0-1 going for the 4-peat and moving to Arizona. So you all are in 5 World Series in 6 years. I mean, when you look back at all that success, definitely unexpected before it happened. How do you sum all that up?
3: Well, it just became consistency and the right people. And that's where you look at what Mr. Steinbrenner did. He overpaid to bring that team back to give us an opportunity to compete. Because a lot of teams, they win and they kind of dismantle the team. Mr. Steinbrenner put that team together, kept it together, added people every single year. And at that point, when you see what, you know, the things that were done, it just seems like everything was done right.
2: My last one for you, I asked everybody this. You play with a lot of great players. If you can give me just one player, who's the most talented player you ever played with?
3: You know, believe it or not, I mean, again, I've played with, it's a very hard question, because I mean, if I look at the pitching side, obviously it's Mariano Rivera. And then if I look at the everyday players, you know, playing with Jeter and guys like that. But when I look back, when I got with the Cincinnati Reds, Eric Davis had as much talent as anybody in baseball. I played with him in the minor leagues and just saw him blossom and become the player that he was. But I played too long, man, so that must have been one person.
2: Yeah, you know, just hearing you talk over the years, I thought you were going to say Eric Davis, because I've heard you talk about him so many years. So, Paul O'Neill, thank you very much, folks. Five-time World Series champion, right fielder, Paul O'Neill. Paul, thanks so much. Really appreciate you.
3: Have a good one.
2: You too.
3: Take care.
2: All right, folks, we're back.
5: All right, everybody, Samori Benjamin back here with you. As we have just a few minutes left, and as I said, next week we begin the NFL season, so a lot of football talk, and the New York Giants and New York Jets, right? They will begin their season, and these are two teams who have not had success in a long time. The Jets have not made the playoffs since 2010, folks. The Jets have the longest playoff drought in American sports, 16 years. And that's crazy. When they were in the playoff last, they made the AFC Championship game. So they came within one game of making the Super Bowl. And they did that in back-to-back years, because they also did it in 2009. So 2009, 2010. And they've not seen the playoffs since. They have a black head coach, a black quarterback. But, you know, I, unfortunately, if you all listened to me last year, you heard how I was unhappy with the situation with the quarterback who was also black last year, a young black quarterback who I did not feel like he got a fair deal, a fair shake at all with the Jets. And I didn't feel like the fans gave him a fair shake. And I felt like he was scapegoated. His name is Justin Fields. And yeah, I felt like everyone from the fans to the media to the head coach, who happens to be black, I felt like all of them scapegoated Justin Fields, who I think had a lot of talent and could be a really good player. So because of that, folks, I have to tell you, I'm not that high on the Jets or their head coach. He's black. It's sad because I love to support black head coaches because there's so few in the NFL. But I feel like Aaron Glenn did Justin Fields a raw deal, so I will not be, as of right now, I'm saying I will not be supporting him. But I don't know. Hopefully I find it in myself to change that. They also have a black quarterback, Geno Smith, who, like I said, always want to see black head coaches, black quarterbacks do well, because we know the history of the black quarterback as well in football, NFL, not getting a chance for so long. And Geno Smith, all right, he actually was the first black quarterback to make a start for the New York Giants back in 2017. When Eli Manning was horrible, all right, and he finally sat him down, and everybody in New York City wanted to rip Geno's head off because they were so upset that the Giants benched Eli Manning. So that's a whole other deal. But so I've always had a little affinity for Geno Smith, just because I was so glad I was calling for Eli to be benched for so long at that point, and he finally did it. But right now, because of how the Jets did my guy Justin Fields last year, I feel like he's very good and could have been very good for the Jets, but they scapegoated him. I want the Jets to now suffer. So I, right now, as it stands right now, I cannot say I will be rooting for either Geno Smith or Aaron Glenn. The Jets, black quarterback and head coach duo, it's sad. I wish I could. Under normal circumstances, I would be very supportive of them. Like I said, my team, the New York Giants, had never had a black head coach. They really never had an official starting black quarterback. I mean, they had Russell Wilson for a couple games last year, but everybody knew he was just a placeholder. Anyway, folks, more on that next week. We got to go out of time. Thank you all again for tuning in, all right? Have a great Sunday. Happy Labor Day. If you go to Eastern Parkway to the West Indian Day Parade tomorrow, be safe. Peace. Oh, and thank you to our great engineer, Max Mee, for holding me down.

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1: Attention, WHCR family. Mayor Zoran Kwame Mandami and New York City Emergency Management today issued a travel advisory from Friday, September 25th at 2 p.m. through the morning of Sunday, September 27th, as a nor'easter is expected to bring rain, strong winds, and coastal flooding to New York City. Current forecasts now call for 2 to 3 inches of rain citywide, with locally higher amounts possible. Wind gusts are now expected to reach 40 to 50 miles per hour, with the strongest winds from Friday night through Saturday night. Coastal flooding is expected during the Friday evening and Saturday morning high tides. Moderate coastal flooding is possible in southern Queens, including the Rockaways and around Jamaica Bay, and along portions of Staten Island and Brooklyn shorelines. Minor to moderate flooding is possible around Flushing Bay, with minor flooding expected near the Battery. Mayor Mamdani said, "If you're traveling this weekend, give yourself extra time. Check your train, ferry, or flight before you head out, and stay off low-lying coastal roads around high tide. If you live in a basement apartment, know your way out and be ready to move to a higher floor if conditions become dangerous. Look out for your neighbors and sign up for emergency alerts by texting Notify NYC to 692-692. New York City Commissioner Christina Farrell said, "We are particularly watching that Friday evening and Saturday morning high tides, especially in the Rockaways, around Jamaica Bay and along Staten Island and Brooklyn shorelines. Move your car away from streets that regularly flood. Secure anything outside that could become airborne, and never drive or walk through floodwater. New Yorkers should take steps to prepare now, including, if you park in a coastal area that frequently floods, move your vehicle to higher ground before high tide. Never walk or drive through floodwater. 6 inches of moving water can knock a person off their feet, and 1 foot of water can sweep away a vehicle. Secure outdoor furniture, grills, planters, garbage cans, and other loose items, including anything on balconies, rooftops, and patios. During strong winds, stay away from trees, power lines, scaffolding, and construction sites. 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This has been a weather alert from WEBT Reports.

0: Benjamin here, and we are back again for another Sunday. Thank you so much for having me and for joining this week's week. And next week is the beginning of the NFL football season. Woo, baby! Exciting times. Fall has always been my favorite season. A big reason why is because the sports schedule is tremendous. Like I said, we have the football beginning. We have the Major League Baseball regular season coming to an end. We know September is the last regular season month. And then we know baseball, the champions are crowned in October. October is when the playoffs are. And we're hoping that the New York Yankees can make things interesting for us this October and give us something similar to the Knicks, what they gave the city just 2.5 months ago, 3 months ago, 4 months ago, the entire NBA playoff run through the championship, which was complete. The Knicks were crowned NBA champions on June 14th. First time in 53 years, and the Knicks will get their season underway in the fall on October 20th. So the fall, a lot going on, a lot to be excited about, and we haven't even gotten to the holiday that we have, Thanksgiving, all right? And that's always, all right, a great family day. That day is about family and coming together and more football. Right? And then, of course, Christmas is December 25th. So, fall is my favorite time. And, folks, we're going to have a great time here together today as we are on the 6th day of September. Wow, already 6 days into September. And we have not had Labor Day yet. Labor Day, this is the latest that Labor Day can have. Excuse me. This is the latest that Labor Day can be. Tomorrow, September 7th. Of course, Labor Day on the first Monday of September. Every year, last year, Labor Day was September 1st. So, very early Labor Day last year. All right, folks. Now, as I said, we are in the final month of the baseball season, and the Mets are out of it. The Yankees, they are on their way to the playoffs. There are 20 games left in the regular season, and the Yankees right now, they have the second best record in the American League. Of course, if they finish with the best record in the American League, they can have home field advantage throughout the playoffs. And the playoffs until the World Series comes, the American League playoffs, I should say, the World Series would be a different situation because if they ended up facing the LA Dodgers, who are the reigning two-time champions, or the Milwaukee Brewers, or even right now, the Atlanta Braves, the Yankees would not have the home field advantage for either of those series in the World Series, but get to that when we get to it. But the Yankees right now in the American League, they are 4 games behind first place Tampa Bay, who are not just in first place in the American League, but the Rays and the Yankees are in the same division. 3 divisions in each league. The American League East is the Yankees division, and they have an 81-61 record. So, like I said, 20 games left. Right behind the Yankees in 3rd place in the American League East are the Boston Red Sox with a 78-65 record. These two teams, the Yankees and Red Sox, met last weekend, and those 3 teams, the Rays, Yankees, and Red Sox, had the 3 best records out of 15 teams in the American League, and they share the same division. The American League Central leader right now are the Chicago White Sox, who lost over 100 games like the last 3 seasons, and all of a sudden this season they have had a good season, but they are 74-68, so they have 4 less wins than the 3rd-place team, the Boston Red Sox, in the American League East. and in the American League West. The first place team there is the Houston Astros, 73-70. The Astros, we know, they have a long history beating the Yankees in the playoffs. The Houston Astros beat the Yankees, have beaten the Yankees four times in the playoffs since 2015. 2015 was a one-game elimination wildcard game at Yankee Stadium, and Houston went in there, beat the Yankees. Yankees did not score at all in that game. And 2017, the Yankees were one game away from making it to the World Series. They were beat by the Astros, who went on to beat the LA Dodgers in the World Series that year. And about 2 years later, there were some steroid allegations, and it was, I mean, not steroid, cheating allegations involving Houston just using electronics to steal signs, right? To steal hitting signs and pitching signs and all that, right? Hitters knew which pitch was coming some of the time, right? This is what ended up being discovered, but whatever. They win the World Series, the Astros do, 2017. 2019, the Yankees and Astros meet again in the American League Championship Series, the series before the World Series. The Astros that year beat the Yankees in six games, and then the following season, actually three seasons later, in 2022, the Yankees and Astros met for a fourth time since 2015, and again, this time, it was in the American League Championship Series, and the Astros swept the Yankees, and the Astros went on to win the World Series that year over Philadelphia. That, of course, the Astros manager was Dusty Baker the second time. The first time, the manager from the first Astros World Series championship, he was fired after the cheating scandal, and he had resurfaced with the Detroit Tigers, where he is the manager of the Detroit Tigers right now. So 2022 with Dusty Baker, he got the Astros to that World Series, so it was great seeing Dusty Baker get a chance to win the World Series. If you don't know who Dusty Baker is, folks, he is somebody who I have played a lot on the air over the years, and he was a longtime manager for several teams, beginning with the San Francisco Giants, as a matter of fact, in 1993. Dusty was with San Francisco from 93 through 2002. His last year in 2002, they made the World Series. Dusty Baker, the first year he became manager of the San Francisco Giants in 1993. That was Barry Bonds' first year as playing for the San Francisco Giants. Barry Bonds had played his first few years with the Pittsburgh Pirates, where he won MVPs and all that, and fell just short of making it to the World Series. Then he signed with the San Francisco Giants and Dusty Baker. He was the manager of that first season. Bonds was there. They were together there for 10 years, 93 through 2002. And then 2002, that last year, they were in the World Series. They were winning in the seventh inning of Game 6, up 3-2. And they ended up blowing that game, and they lost Game 7, and they lost the series. So that was a tough, painful loss for Dusty and Giants fans and Barry Bonds. And then 20 years later for Dusty Baker, after losing the 2002 World Series, where his San Francisco Giants lost to the Los Angeles Angels of Anaheim, okay? A team who right now is terrible, has been terrible for a long time. Well, in 2002, the Los Angeles Anaheim Angels have a wacky name. Their name, they used to be called the California Angels. And then they changed their name to the Anaheim Angels. And then they changed their name to, like, the Los Angeles Angels of Anaheim. Yeah, so whatever they call themselves now, the Angels, they play right outside of L.A., like in Orange County and all that. So 24 years ago, they were the champions, the Angels were. They beat the Yankees in those playoffs as well in the first round in four games. We know the Yankees the previous year in 2001 lost in the World Series to the Arizona Diamondbacks. And the Yankees that year, 2001, all right, were going for a four-peat in the World Series. They would have won four straight World Series. And, of course, the L.A. Dodgers this year are trying to do what the Yankees did, win three straight World Series. The Yankees did that 98 through 2000. 2001, they were going for a fourth World Series win, folks. They almost did it. They lost in seven games to Arizona. That was same year, same fall as 9/11, if you all remember. And President George Bush came to the World Series at Yankee Stadium, threw out the first pitch, and the Yankees were down 2-0 in Arizona. I mean, they lost the first two games of the World Series in Arizona. Got beat pretty good. Were down 0-2. Then they came home to the Bronx for three straight games and won three dramatic games. They were all close games. And then they went to Arizona, up 3-2. Lost game six. And they lost game seven in a close nail-biter. The score was tied, like 1-1 in the eighth inning. And then Alfonso Soriano, second baseman at the time, came up, hit a home run off of Curt Schilling to give the Yankees a 2-1 lead. And we know in the bottom of the ninth, the great Mariano Rivera, that was one night where he was not able to close out the game, save the game. The Yankees lost the no four-peat. Hey, but it took seven games in a classic game seven for the Yankees to not four-peat. So that's what the Dodgers are trying to three-peat this year. And Dusty Baker, he got a championship. And San Francisco Giants, again, that's where he managed originally. They are in town right now, the Giants are. And the Giants do not have an Afro-American player. Well, they have one African-American player on the team, Dylan Smith. He's the relief pitcher. And the Giants are a team, I mentioned Barry Bonds, Willie Mays before that, Barry's father, Bobby Bonds, and so many great black ball players with the San Francisco Giants, and now they have just one. And I was mentioning the Yankees. I just wanted to mention this. I was talking about the late 90s Yankees, those great teams. I want to tell you all that I interviewed one of the players from those teams. As we know, we are in 2026, so it's been 30 years since the first World Series team of those Yankee late 90s dynasty years from 96 through 2000. Of course, they won the World Series in 96. So we're on the 30-year anniversary of that. And then 98 through 2000, they won three more. And Paul O'Neill, their right fielder, he is now a television broadcaster with the Yankees Network, the YES Network, the network that broadcasts all the Yankee games and does all the Yankee post-game shows and pre-game shows. Got the chance to interview him at Yankee Stadium. He's somebody who I grew up, all right, like I said before, I grew up a Yankee fan, and so I was a big Paul O'Neill fan. Obviously, he was a great player for the Yankees, and it's funny because I told him, right, that the Yankees, I grew up watching some bad Yankee teams, right, folks, in the late 80s, early 90s, and I had never seen the Yankees be good through, like, 1992. And 1992 was in the offseason after a 92 season. The Yankees traded for Paul O'Neill. And in the 92 season, the Yankees, like I said, they weren't good. And every All-Star game, right, folks? Every team gets at least one representative. Teams have more. Some teams have more than one. They're really good teams who have a lot of really good players. But one team is guaranteed at least one All-Star. So the Yankees' one All-Star in 92 was Roberto Kelly. And I remember staying up. And, you know, bad Yankee team. I remember staying up. He did not start in the game. So I had to wait for him to get into the game. So I remember staying up, right, to see him playing the game. And I see him playing the game. He did his thing. It was exciting at that age to see a player from my team in the game, the only player the Yankees had. And I'll say that was the last time the Yankees only had one All-Star in an All-Star game, okay? Because things changed drastically after that. But after the 92 season, the Yankees trade Roberto Kelly for Paul O'Neill, right? And I knew who Paul O'Neill was, but, yo, they traded the only All-Star. I'm looking at it like, y'all traded the only All-Star? What are y'all doing? So I was not happy when they traded for Paul O'Neill because they traded away the only All-Star on the team. But as it turned out, that turned out to be easily one of the best trades in Yankee history. All right? And Paul O'Neill is a five-time World Series champion, and he won four with the Yankees. A lot of people forget that he won his first. He began his career in Cincinnati and won a World Series in 1990 with the Cincinnati Reds when they swept the Oakland Athletics in a big upset. So that's the interview I did. I may get that one to you all. To be honest with you, I wasn't happy with how the sound quality was because it was like a small little, the recording device that I use, did not realize this until after the interview. It did not record properly, but you can still hear it, but I had to have a auto edit program where I can try and enhance. I had to enhance the sound because the mic wasn't working properly, so the sound, our voices weren't as loud as they should have been. I felt like we were kind of away, right, kind of far when you're hearing it. So I had to elevate and enhance our voices. So when you do that, sometimes things can sound a little different. I'll say that, but you can still hear the interview. But there's another interview that I want to give you all right now. I was talking about the San Francisco Giants and how they had, over the history, have had so many great Afro-American ball players, and right now they have just one relief pitcher, Dylan Smith, and I got the chance to meet him this weekend, and here it is right here. We're back. All right, everybody, Samori Benjamin here from Citi Field, here with San Francisco Giants pitcher Dylan Smith. Dylan also is the only Black American player on the Giants right now. Dylan, man, great to meet you. Welcome to Citi Field. What's it like, just, you know, last month of the season here in Queens getting ready for this ball game?
1: Yeah, you know, it's been fun just going out and pitching every day, just going out to perform. You know, it's been a blessing and a dream. So I've been ready to, you know, each opportunity I get.
0: Definitely. I'm from New York, grew up a big baseball fan, and I've been covering the game for several years now. And one thing that I definitely have been looking at over my time covering the game is the decline of Black American players. And like I said, you're the only Black American player here on the Giants, and you're from Texas, right? So growing up in Texas, how did you get the love for baseball?
1: Yeah, so growing up, my mom always put me in a lot of different sports. And when I was a kid, she was like, you'll play baseball, play football, basketball, and I stuck with baseball. And I had coaches through the way that told me, like, you know, you're a special player. Just go out there and enjoy each and every moment of it and just go play and have fun because you can have a big career in here.
0: Definitely. So growing up, how many of your Black friends and peers were into baseball?
1: I feel like, so growing up, I actually played on an all-Black select baseball team.
0: Nice.
1: And all of us played since we were probably like eight years old to about 15.
0: Nice.
1: And I feel like right in that range, we broke up because everyone moved in different places. Some people were playing football. Seasons started changing. But it's all based on, you know, the preference of the player. I just felt like some people's schedules didn't allow it. They want to play football because of the tension But I feel like everyone's going to have attention. You just got to make the name for yourself.
0: Right. So which part of Texas are you from?
1: So I'm from like a suburb of Houston, Texas. So called okay. Stafford, Texas. Near Sugarland in Missouri City.
0: Nice, man. Nice, nice. Yeah, I just got finished talking to a couple of black pitchers from the Houston area. Yeah. Simeon Woods Richardson.
1: Yeah, that's like one of my good friends growing up.
0: Awesome, man. And Grant Anderson as well.
1: Yeah.
0: That's cool, man. Okay, so...
1: Growing up.
0: Awesome, man. And Grant Anderson as well.
1: Yeah.
0: That's cool, man. Okay, so that area just

0: I went to play baseball at the University of Alabama, and I had my good time there, had fun, and then from there, got drafted to Detroit.
1: Yeah, I think I interviewed somebody who you played with at Alabama, Andrew Pickney.
0: Yeah, Pickney.
1: Yeah, yeah. I know he's younger than you, so I got him about 2 weeks ago. So that was really cool. And you mentioned Simeon Woods Richardson, that's your boy. So how do you two know each other from back home?
0: So actually, me and Simeon went to elementary school together. We went to a school called Sugar Grove Christian School. Cool. And then we always played in the Little League against each other. So he was at one of the Little Leagues around the street from me, and we always used to play against each other. Then we made the All-Star team together, played on the same team in All-Stars. Then we grew up through the system together pretty much. So when he was in high school, I went to a different high school. But, you know, he was in public and I was in private at one point in time. But we always tried to keep in touch. And I still talk to him to this day.
1: Very cool. Yeah, I actually just made my first trip ever to Houston in March for the World Baseball Classic. So I was excited about that in March. So now you talk about how you you played other sports. So, I mean, football in Texas I know is very big. So, like, at what point did you decide, okay, I'm going to leave football alone, you know, basketball, and I'm just going to put everything in the baseball?
0: So football was like my senior year of high school. After I finished that season, I got drafted by the Padres in the 18th round out of high school, but I turned it down. And the biggest thing was a lot of different scouts told me, like, I think you can make a name for yourself in baseball. You know, you haven't been hurt, and I think that can be where you are most successful.
1: Yeah, smart, because in baseball you stay healthy. You know, football, a very rough sport, but did you have any football scholarships?
0: Yeah. So Rice, Tulane, taught Arizona, USC, a lot of big schools.
1: Cool, man. And just growing up as a fan of those teams, what's maybe some of your favorite memories of being an Astros fan? What, Rockets and Texans fan?
0: So my favorite memory, obviously, when I was a kid kind of coming up through high school, I remember watching the Astros in 2017 when they World Series. I was there at the parade.
1: Very cool,
0: with the Houston Texans. We've been season ticket holders since I was about 2 years old, since they first opened.
1: Nice.
0: And my favorite memory with the Texans so far has been us just getting to the playoffs, you know.
1: Yeah.
0: You know, we haven't went to the Super Bowl yet, but, you know, it's on our way. This year might be our year. And then basketball, my favorite time is right when the Warriors dynasty started. So probably when we had James Harden, Dwight Howard.
1: Yeah, got to the conference finals. Yeah. That was in 2014?
0: Yeah, it's been a minute, yeah.
1: Yeah.
0: So I remember us playing
1: Warriors. 2015.
0: And then a year right behind that, we lost to the Trailblazers.
1: Okay.
0: You kept losing right in the same teams, Trailblazers and the Warriors.
1: Yeah, man. Tough time for you guys. Funny because being here from New York, I'm a Knicks fan. So
0: you were happy, huh?
1: Yeah, this year I was very happy. You know, when I was a kid, '94, the Rockets beat us in the championship.
0: Yeah.
1: And 7 games, so that was very tough. It took all the way 32 years later to see a championship. So I was very happy this year. Very special time, indeed. And the Astros. I grew up here, Yankee fan. So I wanted to cover a Yankee Dodger World Series of 2017. I thought it was going to happen, but the Astros, you know, won, and that was rough. But you got to see your World Series then. Cool, man. Okay, so also that was before you got to be a pro, so you can enjoy that. Yeah. Okay, so now you go to the University of Alabama, and it's a big football school. So how did you end up there, and how was your experience just at the school?
0: Yeah, so I ended up at Alabama. So that was actually my childhood dream, going to play at the University of Alabama. And
1: so baseball or football?
0: So I really wanted to play football, but baseball happened to be on the table. And I was still ecstatic about that. I was still very excited because it's my dream school. So that was a big life choice and life decision. I had a great time there. I ended up there because my family's originally from Alabama. So I was actually born in Huntsville, Alabama. And then my people are from Birmingham, Alabama.
1: Cool, man. So what was it like? You know, SEC, very tough conference, a lot of competition, a lot of major leaguers here from the SEC. So what was it like just playing in that tough conference?
0: Yeah, every weekend is a gauntlet. You know, you're going to play someone that's growing up to be in the big leagues. You're going to face the same competition. You go from the SEC to pro ball. So a lot of those guys that you do play, a lot of them are here in the big leagues right now.
1: Mm-hmm. You know, one thing that I've heard from people about one reason why they feel like some black kids in this country don't see the baseball path

0: long term is because not a lot of fanfare, you know, football, especially in Texas, Alabama, the games are packed, basketball games are always packed. Baseball seemed like nowhere really in high school, college do we see packed games. So what kept you focused and not made you be like, you know what, some of my friends are playing these other sports, they're getting more fanfare, the grills are coming out, tearing them, baseball, nobody here, like what kept you focused on baseball?
1: I honestly just felt like I had the love for the game. And my mom kept pushing me, and my family, they were like, listen, stay with baseball, you know, the girls and the fame, they all gonna come. So that's how I kind of just took it.
0: No doubt. So how many Black American players were on the Alabama team with you?
1: So
0: I said Andrew.
1: So Andrew, probably like 3 to 5.
0: Cool.
1: Because that Miles Austin, me, TJ Reeves, yeah, Andrew Pinckney.
0: Cool, man.
1: I feel like I'm missing somebody.
0: Okay, nice. Now, you get drafted, what, in 2021? 2022?
1: 2021.
0: 2021 you got drafted. 2021 by the Detroit Tigers in the third round, right?
1: Yeah.
0: So, when you get drafted at that point, how'd you feel?
1: I felt great. You know, it's an opportunity. I get to live out my dream, you know, go make a name for myself and start my own legacy.
0: You know, pitching is not easy. I tried it coming up. It was much easier for me to play a position. Not a lot of Black pitchers. So how did you become a pitcher and really harness your craft?
1: Yeah, so I was a position player growing up most of my career, you know, in high school. Play outfield. I play center field very fast. And so one thing about me, I read a lot of books. I taught myself how to pitch from a young age at 8 years old.
0: Wow.
1: I read a lot about Satchel Paige. And that's who I really tried to monitor my game after. Go out there and attack hitters like Satchel did.
0: Now, talking to your boy, Simeon Woods Richardson, he also mentioned Satchel Paige, and I was very impressed. Like, wow, Satchel Paige. So I guess you all definitely came up on Satchel Paige in Texas,
1: yeah.
0: Man. That's very cool. I'm impressed, man. So, yes, I can see you wanting to pitch if you follow Satchel Paige story. So just when you face all these tough hitters in Texas and then SEC, how do you think you were able to be so effective getting out these really good hitters?
1: I just feel like mentality. You know, you got to go in there to say that you're the best. You know, no one in that box is better than me. At the end of the day, I control the game. I control the situation. I have to throw the ball for that hitter to even make you know, decision to swing.
0: Do you have any inspirations growing up on the mound? Besides Satchel?
1: Yeah. You know, I just like to watch the game. Like JV, Satchel Paige.
0: Yeah.
1: You know, those were my inspirations. CC Sabathia, you know, there's different players that I feel like inspired me to go out there and pitch.
0: No doubt. So minor leagues is a grind. So how was your experience in minor league? I know you got, took you about 4 years to get called up. So how was your minor league experience?
1: I feel like the minor league experience was pretty good. You know, I feel like over time, like you kind of learn in each city, you know, about the pro lifestyle, bouncing back and forth from the travel to, you know, how you're supposed to do things and handle things like a pro, whereas in college everything was structured. But now you're learning how to be an adult and kind of grow very fast.
0: Yeah, yeah. So when you got the word that you would be getting the call up to the big leagues in 2025, what do you remember that being like?
1: Yeah, I remember my coach, you know, before the game we were talking about my changeup. He was like, well, you got to work on the shape of it, and kind of grabbed me and said he wanted to take me in and kind of show me the video on it. And then I remember I sat in the skip's office and I was kind of like, you know, that's interesting because I didn't see the skip during BP. And so I went in there and then our director of what I think. So Garco, he's now our assistant GM with the Tigers.
0: Okay.
1: He was in there and I remember people at the field saying they had saw him and I didn't see him all day. And then he was sitting in that room, you know, kind of talking to me and saying that, hey, like, we're very proud of what you've been doing. You know, keep it up. And then they kind of pretty much told me, like, I know you want to pitch today, but not going to pitch here. You're going to the big league. So I joined the team in Kansas City the day after my birthday.
0: Very cool,
1: which
0: man.
1: Was a good birthday gift. I wouldn't say, you know.
0: Nice. That's perfect right
1: get
0: there.
1: Get that one.
0: Yeah, yeah. Definitely. I think, did Simeon Woods Richardson tell me that he got called up, his major league debut on his birthday, I think he told me.
1: Yeah.
0: He born in September, right?
1: Yeah.
0: Yeah. So he made his major league debut against Detroit, actually.
1: Yeah.
0: When he did it on his birthday, that's cool, man. So very interesting. So, what do you remember your debut being like?
1: You know, honestly, it was a blur. You know, I remember I got up there and I was like, wow, I'm in the big leagues. It still felt like I was in a dream. So I felt like it didn't really hit me until like a few games later, mm-hmm. or really the first pitch. I threw my first pitch. After that, you know, and I almost hit a guy and I was like, oh no, this is real. So I had to get back right. So that was the biggest thing. I felt like once I realized that, no, like this is serious and this is for real, then I felt like that was when I realized I was in the big league.
0: Yes, sir. So has there been a hitter who you faced who you grew up watching and now you're facing him and it's just been surreal for you?
1: I feel like, so I faced Byron Buxton.
0: Okay.
1: I remember watching him a lot.
0: Yes, yes.
1: Salvador Perez, watched him a lot growing mm-hmm. up. And then I faced the Astros, which is kind of crazy. I saw Altuve and those guys, which was kind of interesting because, like I said, I watched them in the World Series like years ago.
0: Yeah, man.
1: And facing those guys was kind of cool.
0: Yeah, yeah. I mean, so I always wonder what – I grew up a Yankee fan, so I always wonder what it would be like had I made the major leagues. You know, in any sport, you know, playing at the Knicks or the Yankees or Giants, what that would be like. So what was it like for you when you play against the Astros?
1: So for me, I just felt like, you know, it was a game. They're on the other team at this point. Yeah. So, yeah, I used to root for them. But at the end of the day, had to go out there and perform and pitch against them.
0: Yes, sir. Yes, sir. And of all the teammates you've had on every level, who's the most talented teammate you ever played with?
1: That's a hard question. I feel like all of my teammates are pretty talented because they had to get here at some capacity.
0: You know what? Actually, one more question for you. Like I said, when I started, you're the only Black American player on the team. I've been interviewing several guys over the years with a similar situation. So what's it like being the only Black American player on the Giants roster?
1: You know, I feel like it's awesome. Like, obviously, you know, I wish there was another, you know, Black player, but at the end of the day, you know, someone has to set an example and be up here and for us. And I feel like eventually someone's going to come along.
0: Your time in Detroit and San Francisco, like the brief time you have been in both places, the time you had to travel a little bit around the city, how much interest do you see amongst the blacks towards baseball and the youth, you know?
1: I feel like it varies, you know.
0: Yeah, yeah.
1: Where, yeah, I feel like in Detroit it was a little different. Like they had the RBI programs and, you know, I feel like they were trying to build their RBIs to be, you know, stronger and get more people and more Black people to play the game. But I just feel like RBI is in different areas. It's tough for some people. Mm-hmm. Like in Houston, for me, RBI was on the north side of Houston, but I live on the south side of Houston.
0: Yeah.
1: And that's an hour to get to. So for me, I never really did the RBI programs or anything like that. But I felt like it was harder for me to come on the scene without being able to do those things.
0: Yeah. Do you think that, do you ever think about how some Black kids could be at home at San Francisco, turn the TV on tonight and see you're the only Black American player on the team and get inspired by you?
1: Yeah, I honestly feel like you never know who you're inspiring. You know, every day you go out and pitch, you're on TV, you make a name for yourself, and you never know. It's a kid probably on the couch watching that saying, like, I want to be like that kid right there pitching in the big leagues.
0: All right, everybody. San Francisco Giants pitcher, like I said, the only Black American pitcher currently on the San Francisco Giants, Dylan Smith, Dylan Mann. Great to meet you, and thank you so much.
1: Thank you.
0: Thank you, my brother.
1: Thank you.
0: All right, folks, we're back. All right, everybody. So, Samori Benjamin back here in studio again. San Francisco Giants pitcher Dylan Smith. Really enjoyed speaking with him and some of the guys who we mentioned, who he knows a little bit. The pitcher, Simeon Woods Richardson. I played an interview with him last week. And Andrew Pickney, who Dylan played his college baseball with at University of Alabama. I played an interview with him about three or four weeks back. So really good to be able to talk to these young guys. And yeah, the Giants is amazing. Like I said, I have been really looking at the decline of Black American players in Major League Baseball for 20 years now. And about 19 years ago is when I started interviewing Black American players about this subject. And but like I said, I wanted to write a book about this subject, but never was able really to get an agent. And you need an agent to approach a publisher. So I learned that. I had this idea of writing a book about this subject really 20 years ago is when I started out trying to do it. So I would interview a lot of Black American players when I would be at the games. And so I was, because really 2007 was the 60-year anniversary of Jackie Robinson breaking Major League Baseball's color barrier. 1947. And so 2007, when very early stages of me covering Major Leagues, this was my really first full season. I started to cover some games when I was in 2006, like halfway through the season. So 07 was my first full season. And I started to, that also was the 60-year anniversary of Jackie Robinson breaking the color barrier. And there were a lot of, there was like mention, a lot of mention at that time how only 8% of the ball players in Major League Baseball are African American. And so that's really when my interest of wanting to write a book about the subject started. And since I had the access to these players, I was able to interview them. So that was a project of mine. Yeah, I would still like to do that. As you see, I'm still interviewing these Afro-American ball players. I'm interviewing all ball players, but really for this story, you know, for a possible book, if I could get one published, I'm still talking to these guys on this subject, and I've really been doing it now for two different generations of players because there's nobody who is playing right now in Major League Baseball. There's no player who was around when I first started covering Major League Baseball. And I'm older than all the players now. When I first started, a lot of the players were older than me. There were some who were my age, and there were some who were younger than me, right? And now I'm older than every player in Major League Baseball. So it's an interesting perspective, you know? It really is. Before I played the Dylan Smith interview, I mentioned that I interviewed Paul O'Neill. And Paul, in terms of a baseball player, yeah, he's somebody who, as a baseball player myself growing up, definitely one of my childhood heroes. Growing up in Harlem, on the border of Harlem and Washington Heights, being able to see Yankee Stadium outside of my apartment window. And because of that, I was attracted to the stadium and the Yankees from a very, very young age. That was my introduction to sports. So by the time Paul O'Neill and them came along and the Yankees started winning World Series, that was something that really had a big impact on me. So Paul O'Neill now, all right, he won, like I said before, earlier, he won 5 championships. He won 4 with the Yankees, and he won 1 with the Cincinnati Reds before he even got to the Yankees. And so Paul is from Ohio as well. So had a really great career, really interesting story. He's now one of the Yankee broadcast voices on their television network. Yes, and Paul was kind enough to give me an interview the other day, and here it is right here. We're back. All right, everybody. Samori Benjamin here from Yankee Stadium with the great Paul O'Neill. Paul, you know, I grew up across the bridge from Yankee Stadium in Upper Manhattan. It's not too far from here. So I grew up a big Yankee fan from a young age. So when you were with the team, that was like my wheelhouse or really watching the game. But first, I know that you're from Ohio. Which part of Ohio are you from?
2: I was born and raised in Columbus, and then was drafted by the Cincinnati Reds. So first part of my career in Cincinnati, but born and raised in Columbus.
3: Yeah, so, right. Now, growing up, you were a Reds fan, weren't you?
2: Well, it was very easy in the Midwest to be a Reds fan in 70 when I was growing up, because it was part of the Big Red Machine, and the Cincinnati Reds were a team to follow. But I was a baseball fan, but being local in Ohio made it fun to go through that run with the Big Red Machine.
3: So Columbus, Ohio, that's Ohio State, so were you a football fan?
2: Oh, yeah, I was brainwashed over singing the fight song in elementary school. So my wife actually went to Ohio State, so yeah, Ohio State I mean, if you grew up in Columbus, Ohio State is basically who you root for.
3: And I know you played basketball as well in high school. So how much is basketball fan? Do you ever have a chance of maybe going to college and play basketball?
2: I did. I mean, I gave it a thought. But, you know, when I was drafted, you know, baseball was my first love. My father's my coach. That's his love, too. But, you know, in high school, basketball was just as important as baseball. But, you know, looking at professionally, I'm glad I didn't go that route.
3: Did you still watch the game of basketball?
2: Oh, yeah. I mean, my one son played in college, so we are still big fans. Obviously, going through the Knicks thing last year was an unbelievable experience here in New York. So, you know, any sport, there's competition. But, you know, I play football, I play basketball, and I play baseball. So those are the sports.
3: See, I was going to ask you about the Knicks and what you thought about that this past June and all that. So, yeah, that was really cool. Now, 81, I know you were drafted by the Reds. So what do you remember about being drafted by your home state team at the time?
2: Well, I knew I was going to be drafted, but I didn't know where. So I actually was on a college visit down in the University of South Florida with Robin Roberts, a Hall of Fame pitcher from the Phillies, was the coach.
3: Mm-hmm.
2: And I was actually drafted the day I was at his house, signing my letter of intent to go down there. Had a long talk with him. He told me, son, if you're looking to play Major League Baseball, I would sign this up. And to this day, I appreciate his advice. Ended up going to college in the off seasons, but you know, my first love was
3: Yeah, and I mean, maybe they do in 85, and yeah, two will be in Crescent Manor, T-Roll and Luke Miller. So that right there is a lot there. I mean, what was it like being able to make your debut and to play for those two managers?
2: Well, I think if you look at your career, all the managers you played for, obviously, right when I got there, Pete Rose was a manager, he's still a player as well. Good to see his, breaking it. Ty Cobb, and Lupinella brought the intensity. And then you move on to New York, you had Buck Showalter, was in the preparation and outthinking somebody. And then you had the perfect guy at the perfect time, was Bill Choi, and took us through that run. So I think when you all it all together, you learn from everything that you've done.
3: Yeah, you had so many great years here. People forget what you did in Cincinnati. And so you won a 90 World Series with the Reds. You all sweep the A's. What was that like for you at the time to win the World Series with the Reds?
2: Well, it was so, you know, new because we hadn't done that before. But, you know, we had a tremendous year. We went wire to wire, won the division. You know, we were big underdogs. You know, the Oakland Athletics were, you know, they're talking. Yeah, they were, you know, the best team in baseball. But, you know, we stole game one, and then all of a sudden it kind of snowballed, and then we ended up sweeping, which nobody.
3: So the next season, you had your best year up to that point in the majors, an All-Star game, 91 All-Star game. So, who remember just about that?
2: Well, you know, it's a big thrill. Obviously, to make the All-Star team. I remember it was in Toronto, and you know, I got to go to a few more afterwards. But you always remember your first one, and. Like I said, it is. I wasn't the type of guy that would do it again like a lot of guys. So you basically had to earn your ticket to the All-Star.
3: Mm-hmm. You know, so, as I said, I grew up a young Yankee fan. So, late 80s, early 90s, Yankees were a losing team. And I had never seen them be a good team. And so, 92 off-seasons, right? The Yankees trade, you know, the only All-Star that year was Roberto Kelly. I remember watching the 92 All-Star game, you know. Every player, every team had the players. I remember waiting to watch them come in the game. I was excited. And then after the year, he played our only All-Star, you know, for you. At the time, I remember thinking, you know, how can they trade the only All-Star on the team, you know? They ended up being one of the great trades of Yankee history. But when you got traded, I thought you were getting traded to the Yankees. You know, at that point, I remember that offseason, they tried to get Barry Bonds, turn him down, tried to get Greg Maddux, turn him down, and it seemed like, now, I remember the Yankees offered those two guys more than what they ended up taking.
2: Uh-huh.
3: And it seemed like the Yankees at that time had, you know, bad reputation, Bronx Zoo, losing team, you know, George was, you know, a lot of people had bad things about him at the time. So when you first got traded to the Yankees in 92, how did you feel?
2: Well, I mean, you're always excited. You're, you know, disappointed. Growing up in Ohio, you're traded. You think, you know, what I do wrong. But, you know, Gene Michael, who put together, you know, really turn that team around. We're very into it.

0: about Yankee Stadium or being part of this team. But in hindsight, this thing never happened.
1: So, 94, you're coming also with Wade Boggs, Jimmy T, Jim Abbott, and Toronto was running that division. And you all competed with them that first year. They ended up winning the division. And then next year, 94, you all were in first place in the strike. But, I mean, just your first couple of seasons right there, what do you remember about that?
0: Well, we were in a transition. I mean, like you said, you know, Wade Boggs came over, Spike Owens, and he, so the team really kind of turned around. And you could see that we were going in the right spot. And again, I think G. Michael doesn't get enough credit about bringing people in and changing what was going on, because they had gone through a time where they weren't winning. And then all of a sudden, things started to turn around. 94, we were good. 95, we made the playoffs. And you know, then we lost on Mattingly. Tino came in, and it just kind of snowballed from there with, you know, Jeter Posada, you know, Mariano and Pettit coming on. And it just it became an unbelievable time to be part of this team.
1: Yeah, so 95, as you mentioned, you all make the playoff after the regular season in Toronto. And first wild card team, you all play Seattle up 2-0. And then Seattle comes back, beat you guys. I got to tell you, I'm a sports fan. Still to this day, that's my most heartbreaking loss I've ever felt. No, I was crying. The next day was Columbus Day, no school. I was crying the whole day listening to talk radio. But then the next year, you all, you know, come back and meet the World Series, fall down 0-2 to Atlanta, and then it looked very bleak to the World Champions. And then you all go there, win 3 in Atlanta, come back there, win the 4th one for the series. So, what do you remember about all that?
0: Well, it's just one step at a time. Getting into the playoffs, it was unbelievably disappointing that you know, we went out to Seattle expected to close that out, and we had opportunities to not happen. But to come back, and then, you know, Joe Torre took over the helm, and everything seemed to kind of fall in place as far as, you know, expectations as far as playoffs, World Series, and those type of things. And it just, I don't know that we saw what was going to happen in the future coming, but 96 was a great year. I mean, Jim Denver's that won a world championship, which hadn't been done for a while. But then it just kind of, losing in 97, and then all of a sudden, it took off. 98, 99, 2000, I mean, those were just phenomenal dudes.
1: Yeah, but a couple more for you. Okay, so, yeah, Des, what you were talking about right there, winning the 4 World Series in 5 years, and then 0-1 going for the 4-peat and moving to Arizona. So you all are in 5 World Series in 6 years. I mean, when you look back at all that success, definitely unexpected before it happened. How do you sum all that up?
0: Well, it just became consistency and the right people. And that's where you look at what Mr. Steinbrenner did. He overpaid to bring that team back to give us an opportunity to compete. Because a lot of teams, they win and they kind of dismantle the team. Mr. Steinbrenner put that team together, kept it together, added people every single year. And at that point, when you see what, you know, the things that were done, it just seems like everything was done right.
1: My last one for you, I asked everybody this. You play with a lot of great players. If you can give me just one player, who's the most talented player you ever played with?
0: You know, believe it or not, I mean, again, I've played with, it's a very hard question, because I mean, if I look at the pitching side, obviously it's Mariano Rivera. And then if I look at the everyday players, you know, playing with Jeter and guys like that. But when I look back, when I got with the Cincinnati Reds, Eric Davis had as much talent as anybody in baseball. I played with him in the minor leagues and just saw him blossom and become the player that he was. But I played too long, man, so that must have been one person.
1: Yeah, you know, just hearing you talk over the years, I thought you were going to say Eric Davis, because I've heard you talk about him so many years. So, Paul O'Neill, thank you very much, folks. 5-time World Series champion, right fielder, Paul O'Neill. Paul, thank you so much. Really appreciate you.
0: Have a good one.
1: You too.
0: Thank you.
1: All right, folks, we're back.
2: All right, everybody. Samori Benjamin back here with you, as we have just a few minutes left. And as I said, next week, we begin the NFL season, so a lot of football talk, and the New York Giants and New York Jets, right? They will begin their season, and these are two teams who have not had success in a long time. The Jets have not made the playoffs since 2010, folks. The Jets have the longest playoff drought in American sports. 16 years. And that's crazy. when they were in the playoff last, they made the AFC Championship game. So they came within one game of making the Super Bowl, and they did that in back-to-back years because they also did it in 2009. So 2009, 2010, and they've not seen the playoffs since. They have a black head coach, a black quarterback, but, you know, I, unfortunately, if you all listened to me last year, you heard how I was unhappy with the situation with the quarterback who was also black last year, a young black quarterback who I did not feel like he got a fair deal, a fair shake at all with the Jets, and I didn't feel like the fans gave him a fair shake, and I felt like he was scapegoated. His name is Justin Fields, and yeah, I felt like everyone from the fans to the media to the head coach who happened to be black, I felt like all of them scapegoated Justin Fields, who I think had a lot of talent and could be a really good player. So because of that, folks, I have to tell you I'm not that high on the Jets or their head coach. He's black. It's sad because I love to support black head coaches because there's so few in the NFL. But I feel like Aaron Glenn did Justin Fields a raw deal, so I will not be, as of right now, I'm saying I will not be supporting him. But I don't know. Hopefully, I find it in myself to change that. They also have a black quarterback, Geno Smith, who, like I said, always want to see black head coaches, black quarterbacks do well because we know the history of the black quarterback as well in football, NFL, not getting a chance for so long. And Geno Smith, all right, he actually was the first black quarterback to start, to make a start for the New York Giants back in 2017 when Eli Manning was horrible, all right, and he finally sat him down. And everybody in New York City wanted to rip Geno's head off because they were so upset that the Giants benched Eli Manning. So that's a whole other deal. But so I've always had a little affinity for Geno Smith just because I was so glad I was calling for Eli to be benched for so long at that point, and he finally did it. But right now, because of how the Jets did my guy, Justin Fields, last year, and I feel like he's very good and could have been very good for the Jets, but they scapegoated him, I want the Jets to now suffer. So I, right now, as it stands right now, I cannot say I will be rooting for either Geno Smith or Aaron Glenn. The Jets, black quarterback and head coach duo, it's sad. I wish I could. Under normal circumstances, I would be very supportive of them. Like I said, my team, the New York Giants, had never had a black head coach. They really never had an official starting black quarterback. I mean, they had Russell Wilson for a couple games last year, but everybody knew he was just a placeholder. Anyway, folks, more on that next week. We got to go at a time. Thank you all again for tuning in, all right? Have a great Sunday. Happy Labor Day. If you go to Eastern Parkway to the West Indian Day Parade tomorrow, be safe. Peace. Oh, and thank you to our great engineer, Max Mee, for holding me down.

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1: 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Mayor Zoran Kwame Mandami and New York City Emergency Management today issued a travel advisory from Friday, September 25th at 2 p.m. through the morning of Sunday, September 27th, as a nor'easter is expected to bring rain, strong winds, and coastal flooding to New York City. Current forecasts now call for 2 to 3 inches of rain citywide, with locally higher amounts possible. Wind gusts are now expected to reach 40 to 50 miles per hour, with the strongest winds from Friday night through Saturday night. Coastal flooding is expected during the Friday evening and Saturday morning high tides. Moderate coastal flooding is possible in southern Queens, including the Rockaways and around Jamaica Bay, and along portions of Staten Island and Brooklyn shorelines. Minor to moderate flooding is possible around Flushing Bay, with minor flooding expected near the Battery. Mayor Mamdani said, if you're traveling this weekend, give yourself extra time. Check your train, ferry, or flight before you head out and stay off low-lying coastal roads around high tide. If you live in a basement apartment, know your way out and be ready to move to a higher floor if conditions become dangerous. Look out for your neighbors and sign up for emergency alerts by texting Notify NYC to 692-692. New York City Commissioner Christina Farrell said, we are particularly watching that Friday evening and Saturday morning high tides, especially in the Rockaways, around Jamaica Bay and along Staten Island and Brooklyn shorelines. Move your car away from streets that regularly flood. Secure anything outside that could become airborne, and never drive or walk through floodwater. New Yorkers should take steps to prepare now, including if you park in a coastal area that frequently floods, move your vehicle to higher ground before high tide. Never walk or drive through flood water. 6 inches of moving water can knock a person off their feet, and 1 foot of water can sweep away a vehicle. Secure outdoor furniture, grills, planters, garbage cans, and other loose items, including anything on balconies, rooftops, and patios. 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The city will continue to monitor the storm and provide updates as the forecast changes. 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

Gospel, the final frontier. These are the voyages of the anointed Mike Check. It's a mission to seek out new and exciting sanctified souls, to explore the infinite possibilities of rhythm and praise, to boldly go where no one has gone before.

Amen. Praise the Lord, everybody. This is the Anointed Mic Check, where we take beats back for Jesus, bringing you the best in urban gospel music, where you hear hip-hop, R&B, house remixes, the Caribbean flavor, artist interviews, reviews, and there's so much more, whatever God just drops in my spirit. Now, I'm your host, DJ Flame. Let's start the fire. Y'all ready to burn? Burn, baby, burn, burn, burn. Praise the Lord, everybody. I'm like trying to get my coffee, get my little eat on, and you know, and I'm like, oh, wait a minute. It's time. It's time for fine wine. What's going on, people? Listen, listen. I tell you, today is a great day for me. This month is a great month for me. What's left of it. And it has been an amazing ride. This month, the Anointed Mic Check has been a part of WHCR 90.3 FM for 20 years, celebrating 20 years this month. Thank God for Angela Harden, Tina Dixon, and, you know, I just I'm very excited because I know God is doing new things and true things. And the Anointed Mic Check, I'm telling you, God is getting ready to show up and show out. And, you know, it just amazes me each and every time how God works. You know, you think that, you know, you've been counted out, you've been, you know, passed over, all these things that make you feel bad, and you question your choices, your techniques, your interactions. I mean, you question everything, and every little thing is gonna be all right, because God is in the mix. And then he'll just turn right around and boom, bam, pow, boom. You'd be like, all at once, really, God, for real, all of this? Well, I thank you, God. I truly thank you. It's an amazing thing. I can't even, the African American Day Parade, okay? Before the parade, but it's the parade weekend, you know? But before the parade weekend, there were the interviews that were just phenomenal. Just phenomenal. And I'm still a high over that, you know, because Youssef Hassan, the chairman of the African American Day Parade, is like, the connection there is just uncanny. And, you know, you never know who you know and who knows you, you know. And so praise God that I'm cool with everybody, and everybody that's not cool with me, well, you don't know me. Get to know me. To know me is to love me. Amen. But I tell you, between and Veronica Hickman, and then I had my publicist, Renee Mickens. I was called Mickens because we know a lot of Renee's, so we be trying to figure out how we're gonna distinguish. So we use last names. So you hear me call out Mickens, and she know it's me because I'm the only one that calls her that. So it's crazy. But I'm telling you, Al Taylor, man, listen, giving me that senatorial assemblyman, you know, award, it's just amazing, just phenomenal. And there's more to come, you know. We're coming up on the New York Association of Black Journalists. We're having our gala on the 23rd of October here in Harlem. You know, shout out to our illustrious president, Cynthia Horner, legendary, Right On Magazine Digital. And I tell you, it's just to be connected with journalists from all over, not just the country, but the world. And, you know, these people, you grew up on TV and they're sitting there talking to you. And I'm like, wow, are you kidding me? Like, for real?
I'm sitting here talking to this person. Oh, I grew up watching you, you know, and so it's, you know, G. Keith Alexander. I mean, just, I'm sorry, I had to jump back to the African American Day Parade because, you know, that was phenomenal. Being in the press, you know, tent with G. Keith Alexander and his crew and Amelia Moore and her crew, and it's just phenomenal. The Anointed Mic Check, you know, it was precedence. And then when you have people from PIX, you know, WPIX, and these are, you know, newsworthy stations, you know, networks, and people from ABC and CBS come over to you and say, "Wow, you did a phenomenal interviewing job. You know, are you sure that you didn't want to take on, you know, going to TV?" I said, "No, I got a face for radio. I got a body for radio. Nobody can see me." But now, you know, with Doug, you know, everybody sees you now. So it's like, yeah, okay, I got to work on that. But I mean, to be told that, and, you know, by these professionals who have been doing this for decades, it is phenomenal to me. You know, it's a blessing to be seen. It's a blessing and a testimony, I should say a testament, in addition to a testimony to, you know, my work ethic and just focusing. You know, before, you know, it wasn't like I wasn't focused, but it was like I was just doing and going along, and okay, here's the next program. And so when you do things with intention, and my intention wasn't to attract these people, my intention was to be the better version of the last success that I, you know, encountered. And once I continue to do that, then I see great things coming down the pike. Now, I don't know who needs to hear that. Somebody needs to hear that. I don't know. Maybe I need to hear that again. Maybe it was me. But I'll tell you this. God is, he's doing something before the end of the year. People like waiting. Oh, you know, it's over. I'll wait till next year. I'll start next year. You know, I just got a call from Lincoln Center saying that they're going to honor me next year in Lincoln Center, you know, for my work in hip hop and community and radio and, you know, broadcasting and mentoring young people, you know, through my chaplaincy, you know, efforts. It's just phenomenal. It's I can't even tell you. You know, but of course, you know, the devil is busy on the other side, you know, trying to block everything that I do. But it's all good because I know who I serve and I know whom I belong to. And so as long as I have the identity in Christ and I focus on him and focus on the gifts and the blessings that he has given me and not worry about everybody else and, you know, they tripping and this and that. And, you know, I just hung out and all this, all, you know, trying to come against my character and all of this stuff. Listen, they whipped and stripped Jesus before the masses, but he stood and died and bled in order for us to have eternal life. And so, listen, I don't even know the half of what of Jesus went through. And that's my brother. You understand? He's my brother, my savior, my father. Listen, we can go into the whole Trinity. We can go into the whole thing. But the bottom line, really the bottom line, is that, you know, when you pray, and when you understand the power of prayer, and when you understand that God is dependable, and no matter what, he has got your back. Like my deceased friend, my sister in Christ, my sister in hip hop, my sister in ministry, Doreen Broadnax, aka MC Sparky D. She used to always say it, "God got your back like a jacket." And I just keep that, I keep that with me, if nothing else, and her zany, crazy laugh and prayer and,
you know, just calling me. I miss her calling me, you know, hey, Frank, what you doing? Da, da, da, da, da. I'm like, oh, my God, I know I'm in for a ride. You know, it definitely was a ride dealing with my sister. But I miss her. I miss her truly. But I keep the memories of her and all those 26 people that I lost between, personally lost between March and up until today. I just, there's a piece of, a little piece of all of them that I hold dear to my heart. And for their families, I'm always there for you. I'm always here. I'm praying continuously for you guys. And listen, I'm just excited. I'm excited what God is doing. You know, I'm going to be starting school in January. It's like, I can tell you, I can just be on this microphone the whole 2 hours and just tell you what God is doing, in the midst of doing, about to do, you know. But I can't do the about to until, you know, it solidifies. So the things that I told you are solidified. So, I can share it. But there's so many things that are layered behind the scenes that are happening that I just can't. I become overwhelmed. You know, it's like me. You know, I feel like Busta Rhymes in the remake of Shaft when they gave him the car at the end. He said, this me, G? For real? This me? And God says, yes, it's you. And I'm just sharing because I'm hoping that people, there's somebody out there that needs to hear this. I don't know who it is, but like I said, I definitely need to hear it first. It's always for you first. But somebody out there needs to hear this and know that God is not giving up on you. God is, he is shaping you and molding you. He put you in the background. He had you take all those afflictions, all those hurts, all those L's in order to surpass

you know, every so often. And then the tents went up, and then, you know, I went to set up my equipment. Now, everything that possibly could try to go wrong to hinder me from doing that live broadcast, when I tell you, everything came against me, not only in that morning, but before that morning, but that morning was crazy. I mean, from laptops to, you know, to generators to, you know, and it was just crazy. And I just took a deep breath and I said, this is you, Lord. This is your program. This is your broadcast. It belongs to you. It don't belong to anybody else but you. And sure enough, boom, everything started popping. Everything was going, it was crazy. You know, G. Keith Alexander's looking at me and going, all right, Flam, I see you up and running. I said, to God be the glory. And then the rain started coming. I mean, they had to hold the tent down with water bottles and, you know, the huge gallon water, 5-gallon water bottles. And it was crazy because it kept falling and bursting. And I was just saying, I'm so glad that my table wasn't, because at first that's what they was going, I was going to do. I was going to put my table as close to the edge that I possibly could to get the footage from my phone to broadcast to the masses. But for some reason, man, as something said, nope, let's go back here. You know, let's put Amelia over here. And I was like, and Amelia was, you know, she was able to move, you know, she was mobile, you know, she had a mobile camera and, you know, she could go anywhere, but I had a table. So I was pretty much, you know, sedentary. And if those bottles would have fell on my equipment, it would have been over with for me. So to God be the glory. Thank you for shielding me. And then you saw the people, they were coming down. First of all, Grambling U, the band, the marching band, what? They listen and led with Michael Jackson. Come on now. It was phenomenal. And then the rain really started coming down and you saw the people out there. Now there was people out there, you know, when we first started, you know, like 9 and, you know, then 10 came and then we're coming close to the, you know, the pre-show at 11. You know, I looked up at 11:30. And the street was packed. Both sides of the street was packed. And I was sitting there going, they do realize it's going to pour down rain. I was like, I don't know. There was people that brought their own tents and started putting their tents up. So if the rain came, they had a seat. And they were comfortable being, you know, shielded from the rain. It was phenomenal. There were people that jumped over the barricades and started dancing in the rain. It was just amazing. And there were more people out there during the downpour than there was before it even came. So, you know, I just don't tell me, oh, I can't come because, you know, it was raining. The weather's inclement. Listen, I'm telling you, I'm looking outside my window right now. And we are in a nor'easter. The nor'easter is supposedly, you know, going. It is, the wind is crazy and it is raining like nobody's business down here in Manhattan, Upper West Side. And so, listen, God is, he's in charge. Because you got people, they tell people no warning. I've seen at least 10 people out here jogging. And acting as if, you know, not as many cars, but there are still cars on the road, on the West Side Highway. There's still a car is going down the West Side Highway, but it's looking like the fog was lifting because you couldn't see across New Jersey. And now I can see a little bit of the shore, you know, the line. And it is amazing. It is amazing because I feel the sun is just trying to break through
the crowd. So we just, we

No, just like when all the clouds and everything is looking bad and looking like it's not going to happen. Guess what? God, the sun, is breaking through the clouds and he's about to bring you that nourishment that you need and deserve. So just keep that up front. I mean, I thank God for the African American Day Parade committee, and they are just phenomenal. And I gotta give props to my sister Renee Mickens, and for that phenomenal fashion show. I'm just gonna say that. My niece walked in that fashion show for the first time ever walking in any fashion show, and she had all those models, stunned because they thought that she, was a working model, and she told them, no, this is my first time. And I just thank Mike Silla for giving her, who was the couture designer who gave her that opportunity, and also Renee Mickens, because if it wasn't for you guys, she would have never been able to walk in something as just phenomenal. The pieces were just phenomenal, and it reeked culture, of our people. So I just want to thank you for that. Listen, I know I've been talking. I know you got intros and this and that. You want to get to the music. So many people want to interview with me now, but we'll talk about those things a little later on if I have time. But I really want to get the music in because for the last couple of weeks, we've been doing interviews and I've been playing some music, but not really been able to get it in. So that's what I'm going to try to do today. And but before I did that, I had to give people, especially God, his props before everybody else that came after. And just listen, what you do for God will last. Just know that what you do for God will last. Don't be weary in well doing. He will come in a heartbeat, in a instant. Your situation can change and will change if only you believe. The Anointed Mic Check. 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

0: Before I spit a hallelujah, I'ma need a hearse. Cause I ain't finna let nobody hold me out here. My pockets on Buddha.
1: Fat.
0: Church. 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Big like keep heavy metal like Kid Rock. 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Yeah. All my daughters know

Attention. Attention. An emergency has been reported. An emergency has been reported.

recorded.

0: Attention WHCR family, Mayor Zoran Kwame Mandami and New York City Emergency Management today issued a travel advisory from Friday, September 25th at 2 p.m. through the morning of Sunday, September 27th, as a nor'easter is expected to bring rain, strong winds, and coastal flooding to New York City. Current forecasts now call for 2 to 3 inches of rain citywide, with locally higher amounts possible. Wind gusts are now expected to reach 40 to 50 miles per hour, with the strongest winds from Friday night through Saturday night. Coastal flooding is expected during the Friday evening and Saturday morning high tides. Moderate coastal flooding is possible in southern Queens, including the Rockaways and around Jamaica Bay, and along portions of Staten Island and Brooklyn shorelines. Minor to moderate flooding is possible around Flushing Bay, with minor flooding expected near the Battery. Mayor Mamdani said, if you're traveling this weekend, give yourself extra time. Check your train, ferry, or flight before you head out, and stay off low-lying coastal roads around high tide. If you live in a basement apartment, know your way out and be ready to move to a higher floor if conditions become dangerous. Look out for your neighbors and sign up for emergency alerts by texting Notify NYC to 692-692. New York City Commissioner Christina Farrell said, we are particularly watching that Friday evening and Saturday morning high tides, especially in the Rockaways, around Jamaica Bay and along Staten Island and Brooklyn shorelines. Move your car away from streets that regularly flood. Secure anything outside that could become airborne, and never drive or walk through floodwater. New Yorkers should take steps to prepare now, including if you park in a coastal area that frequently floods, move your vehicle to higher ground before high tide. Never walk or drive through floodwater. 6 inches of moving water can knock a person off their feet, and 1 foot of water can sweep away a vehicle. Secure outdoor furniture, grills, planters, garbage cans, and other loose items, including anything on balconies, rooftops, and patios. During strong winds, stay away from trees, power lines, scaffolding, and construction sites. 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The city will continue to monitor the storm and provide updates as the forecast changes. 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This has been a weather alert from WEBT Reports.
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demonic forces have reigned. And the only way that you're going to be able to deal with certain demons, you're going to have to be anointed. You're going to have to spend some quality time in fasting and in prayer. Because there are certain demons that

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1: Yo, sometimes, man, I don't know whether it's better to just go home to be with the Lord or we'll be here, you know what I'm saying? 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I don't know, yo.

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Just put DJ Flame, less typing,

sowing into good ground. This is God's program. This is not, that money does not go to me. It goes to the maintenance and equipment of the radio station, WACR. And we need every dime that we get so that we can upgrade our equipment and bring you the

0: and, you know, give you more on the internet. So I just thank you. I thank you so much for just being there for me. Listen, even if you shared the program, if you told somebody else about the program, you know, by word of mouth, by internet, you know, snail mail, whatever it is, came up to me. So many people came up to me in the parade and was like, I remember your voice. You're on W, doing that radio show, right? You do that hip hop stuff for Jesus. And I just want to thank each and every one of you for remembering me, for even coming up to me. You know, I'm approachable. Please know that when you come up to me, you know, I'm not funny. You know, I may kind of look at you because, you know, we live in a crazy time, but understand that spirit recognize spirit. And listen, if you genuinely just want to say hi and, you know, do what, you know, pitches, whatever, you know what I mean? I don't, you know, I'm not into that, but listen, I wound up going through that this past weekend. So, you know, I'm grateful, you know, for everything. But I just more so than anything, I need for you to make us take a stand. 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Do it now, do it tomorrow, do it the next week, do it every day if that's what you want to do. 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That's okay too. I thank you guys. I thank you so much. Again, you're sowing into good ground. I got to get out of here. I love you. I love you so much. I hope that you were blessed by the program. Just know that I love you, but Jesus loves you best. He loves you intimately, intricately, and awesomely, if that's a word. I see you guys next week. Bye for now.
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1: Bye. 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Are they all gone? Is everybody gone? Huh? Good. Oh my gosh, my cheeks are killing me. I can't keep smiling like...
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4: Attention WHCR family, Mayor Zoran Kwame Mandami and New York City Emergency Management today issued a travel advisory from Friday, September 25th at 2 p.m. through the morning of Sunday, September 27th. As a nor'easter is expected to bring rain, strong winds, and coastal flooding to New York City. Current forecasts now call for 2 to 3 inches of rain citywide, with locally higher amounts possible. Wind gusts are now expected to reach 40 to 50 miles per hour, with the strongest winds from Friday night through Saturday night. Coastal flooding is expected during the Friday evening and Saturday morning high tides. Moderate coastal flooding is possible in southern Queens, including the Rockaways and around Jamaica Bay, and along portions of Staten Island and Brooklyn shorelines. Minor to moderate flooding is possible around Flushing Bay, with minor flooding expected near the Battery. Mayor Mamdani said, if you're traveling this weekend, give yourself extra time. Check your train, ferry, or flight before you head out, and stay off low-lying coastal roads around high tide. If you live in a basement apartment, know your way out and be ready to move to a higher floor if conditions become dangerous. Look out for your neighbors and sign up for emergency alerts by texting Notify NYC to 692-692. New York City Commissioner Christina Farrell said, we are particularly watching that Friday evening and Saturday morning high tides, especially in the Rockaways, around Jamaica Bay and along Staten Island and Brooklyn shorelines. Move your car away from streets that regularly flood. secure anything outside that could become airborne, and never drive or walk through floodwater. New Yorkers should take steps to prepare now, including, if you park in a coastal area that frequently floods, move your vehicle to higher ground before high tide. Never walk or drive through floodwater. 6 inches of moving water can knock a person off their feet, and 1 foot of water can sweep away a vehicle. Secure outdoor furniture, grills, planters, garbage cans, and other loose items, including anything on balconies, rooftops, and patios. During strong winds, stay away from trees, power lines, scaffolding, and construction sites. 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The city will continue to monitor the storm and provide updates as the forecast changes. 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This has been a weather alert from WEBT Reports.

Pardon me, do you have change for a quarter? I gotta make a phone call. Thank you. Boy, I hope this woman don't take me through no changes today, because I had a hard day today, man. 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
8: 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Mayor Zoran Kwame Mandami and New York City Emergency Management today issued a travel advisory from Friday, September 25th at 2 p.m. through the morning of Sunday, September 27th, as a nor'easter is expected to bring rain, strong winds, and coastal flooding to New York City. Current forecasts now call for 2 to 3 inches of rain citywide, with locally higher amounts possible. Wind gusts are now expected to reach 40 to 50 miles per hour, with the strongest winds from Friday night through Saturday night. Coastal flooding is expected during the Friday evening and Saturday morning high tides. Moderate coastal flooding is possible in southern Queens, including the Rockaways and around Jamaica Bay, and along portions of Staten Island and Brooklyn shorelines. Minor to moderate flooding is possible around Flushing Bay, with minor flooding expected near the Battery. Mayor Mamdani said, "If you're traveling this weekend, give yourself extra time. Check your train, ferry, or flight before you head out, and stay off low-lying coastal roads around high tide. If you live in a basement apartment, know your way out and be ready to move to a higher floor if conditions become dangerous. Look out for your neighbors and sign up for emergency alerts by texting Notify NYC to 692-692. New York City Commissioner Christina Farrell said, "We are particularly watching that Friday evening and Saturday morning high tides, especially in the Rockaways, around Jamaica Bay and along Staten Island and Brooklyn shorelines. Move your car away from streets that regularly flood. Secure anything outside that could become airborne, and never drive or walk through floodwater. New Yorkers should take steps to prepare now, including, if you park in a coastal area that frequently floods, move your vehicle to higher ground before high tide. Never walk or drive through floodwater. 6 inches of moving water can knock a person off their feet, and 1 foot of water can sweep away a vehicle. Secure outdoor furniture, grills, planters, garbage cans, and other loose items, including anything on balconies, rooftops, and patios. During strong winds, stay away from trees, power lines, scaffolding, and construction sites. 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The city will continue to monitor the storm and provide updates as the forecast changes. 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This has been a weather alert from WEBT Reports.
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1: Tonight we're going to visit Harlem. Is it you or Harlem? 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
2: Harlem? Get a load of this.
1: What's the lowdown on some of the hot spots up there, Fat?
2: How about the lowdown? Man, I got a toothbrush in every one of them. Well, yes, take me to Sticky Wells, please. Where all the chicks are mellow and waiting to meet their dog Gable.
1: Ain't that something?
2: And now you're talking, Lenox Avenue. Here we come. Eddie Green's Barbecue. Don't stop it to have a new expression along old Harlem Way.
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0: Mm-hmm. 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I'm a Harlem boy.
1: 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Hopefully, this show will enrich your life and understanding of the rolling 20s, the social movement that made a major impact on the artistic, political, and economics of Black culture and more. 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Tap your feet, sing along with the blues, the jazz, the bebop, or swing with the big bands. Or just recite your favorite poetry. Or maybe you'd like to stroll down the avenues with us. Catch Ella Fitzgerald, the Savoy, Billie Holiday, Paul's and Jerry's. Listen outside the Cotton Club to Cap Calloway hollering his signature call. Hottie, hottie, hottie, hottie ho. Or join us at the Dark Tower with Olivia Walker's Sunday Literary Talks. All right here on the Harlem Renaissance Time Travel Show. It's a social.

0: Hi guys and dolls, welcome back to a special quarantine edition of the Harlem Renaissance Time Travel Show. Our guest today is multi-award-winning playwright, poet, and director Lawrence Holder. Mr. Holder is the author of 5 published volumes of plays, Renaissance Men 1, Renaissance Men 2, Renaissance Women, The Renaissance Collection, and The Renaissance Solos. Mr. Holder is known for featuring historical African-American figures and their experiences. Some of his critically acclaimed plays include Malcolm X, The Mandela Saga, Thelonious Monk, Duke Ellington, Billie Holiday, and Zora Neale Hurston, just to name a few. In addition, Mr. Holder has produced and directed drama since 1974 when he produced Bird of Paradise. Mr. Holder is the co-founder and co-producer of the reading series called The Red Harlem Readers, which presents plays, essays, and poetry on Sunday afternoon at the Indian Cafe on Broadway in New York City. Mr. Holder's multiple awards include the Otto Rene Costello Award for Political Theater, the Garland Anderson Awards from the National Black Arts Festival, the New York Foundation Grant, the Adelco Best Writer Award for The Mandela Saga, the Adelco Drama Award for When the Chickens Come Home to Roost. I got the chance to interview Mr. Holder in 2012 and glad to catch up with him again. So listen in on our early interview as we blend more stories he'd like to share about his work, as well as where we can locate him on his social media handles. To my listening audience, thank you always for tuning in and exploring with me on how the past and the present can coexist like an infinite love story. Here our goal is to create a multi-generational platform to bridge the gap in culture, history, and preservation. Mr. Holder, thank you so much for taking time out of your schedule to hang out here with us on the Harlem Renaissance Time Travel Show.
1: I'm doing fine, Antonia. Thanks for having me.
0: Definitely. Thanks for being with us today. I'm going to set the stage and talk about your beginnings. How did it all happen, and how young were you when you decided to start writing?
1: Oh, when I started writing, I was a teenager in love. So I started writing love poetry. And that was when I was about 17, which goes back to, 1956 or so. I didn't really know that I wanted to be a writer even after I started writing. I just wrote, and I continued to write, not because I want to be a writer, but just because I'm compelled to put things down on paper and trying to do it dramatically. So they call it drama, playwriting.
0: You're known for the great works of When the Chickens Come Home to Roost, the Zora Neale Hurston story, the Ethel Waters story. When did you start to endow into the Renaissance characters?
1: First character that I dealt with that way was, in fact, a character named William Henry Lane. And I say that because my first production was a play called Juba, which is about William Henry Lane. He was a freed black person, young person, who came from Providence, Rhode Island, to New York, to the Five Points area, which is now pretty much the financial area. And he tap danced, or did the Irish jig, if you will. Amidst the Irish and black amalgamation of people that lived in that area. They had a series of little clubs, and what they developed was with a fellow, a dancer named Jack Diamond, who was then known as the King of All Dancers, and Juba, William Henry Lane. They did a series of challenge dances, and sometimes Juba would win, and sometimes Jack Diamond would win. And this, of course, spurs the competition, the competitive spirit, and people wanting to come out and drink beer and eat eel. So that was the first one. That was in 78. Then my attentions did turn back to Zora Neale Hurston, because I had done an adaptation of her novel, Their Eyes Are Watching God, only to discover that there were rights that people held, so I couldn't deal with it commercially. So I wrote an original play called Zora Who, and I was the character Fred Who. There was a two-character piece, and my wife at the time, Yvonne Sutherland, also known as Bocce, portrayed Zora Neale Hurston. And then Max Roach saw that show, The last night, by the way, or the next to last night, and he told Woody about it, and Woody came and saw the show, and then he asked me to write a one-character piece, which is the piece that you do. Okay? And also on that same evening of theater, he asked me to write a two-character play about Elijah Muhammad and Malcolm X, which became known as When the Chickens Came Home to Roost. And in the winter, the summer of 1981, we had a wonderful time. We were the hit of the season. We won six or seven Adelcos. And people remember the Zora show, and they remember the Malcolm Elijah show.
0: Mr. Holder, you've won multiple awards for excellence in theater and garnered many play nominations. And we're always excited to hear a great story about your shows, especially the one about Denzel Washington. So take us away with that story.
2: That's an interesting story. We don't talk to each other, but Woody wanted to do When the Chickens Came Home to Roost, and he said he had two people in mind. So he wanted me to give a taste. So as soon as Denzel walked into the room, I said, oh my God, the guy looks like him. The guy feels like him. And I didn't even have to look at the second guy to know that the second guy could not measure up to where Denzel was going to be coming from. And when we finally did the play in 1981, it was the second play of a two-play headliner, the first being Zora with Felicia, directed by Liz Van Dyke. But when Denzel knocks on the door...
3: Come. Salaam alaikum. Wa alaikum salam.
2: And Kirk Kirksey, who plays Elijah Muhammad, goes to the door and opens the door, and Denzel steps inside. The audience gasps because they are looking at the man, Malcolm X.
4: I came as soon as I could.
3: I heard you on the radio. Say all that?
4: Could you repeat that, sir?
3: Let's cut the surge up, Malcolm. I'm on to you. Did you get my directive?
4: Both of them.
3: Well, what happened?
4: May I sit down?
3: Of course. Have a seat, Malcolm.
4: Hardly said anything. I mean, the interview lasted no more than 2 or 3 minutes.
3: Now, the most expensive 2 or 3 minutes of your life.
4: What do you mean?
3: Didn't you notice anything particular about the directive?
4: No, it just appeared as though everybody got one.
3: So have you heard Lewis or Wallace or any of the others on the radio?
4: Well, I haven't had time, sir. I hardly spoke to Betty.
3: Betty, I want to talk to you. Now it's about Betty.
4: Well, she's my heart, sir, and I like to speak with my heart.
2: And then the play just quietly moved on and through, and it was all about Malcolm X trying to protect Elijah Muhammad, and Elijah Muhammad not thinking he needed protection. And suddenly becoming, Malcolm falling out of favor with Elijah because he was taking up too much of the reins of power, which Elijah wanted to hold on to all himself. And so finally, Elijah Muhammad expels Denzel, expels Malcolm X from the movement. And then Malcolm X creates his own. And thereupon, he is assassinated. And it turns out that some members of Elijah Muhammad's movement were responsible for the assassination. And Malcolm X is forever to be remembered in our history books as a great liberator. A great liberator.
0: His works has been reviewed by the New York Times and the Washington Post and the New York Amsterdam News, among others.
1: Frank Rich did a review of When the Chickens Came Home to Roost, and he put me on the map. 81 was a good year. But after that, I just began to concentrate on the things that I liked. And basically, that was music.

0: But Duke Ellington, who might be the monarch of the century, he was so fabulous. My father played his music for me every night. I mean, I was 3 years old listening to Take the A Train and Cottontail and you name it. I mean, he was fabulous. He was absolutely fabulous.
1: So I began thinking about the jazz world that I was so much a part of and realized that Juba, in fact, was the start of jazz on Broadway, if you will, through tap dancing and what have you, because everything that happened in Five Points gets expropriated over to Broadway. It was our first real musical theater area. But I began to concentrate on Jelly Roll Morton, and I wrote a piece called Hot Fingers about Jelly Roll Morton. And the wonderful Bruce Strickland did a wonderful turn with that show, tour de force. He was brilliant.

0: It is a magnificent instrumental list, and it was a pleasure for me to try and bring him to life on the stage, which I did.
1: There are other people, too. Ethel Ward, as you mentioned, Billie Holiday in a play that I wrote in 1979 called They Were All Gardenias, was very nicely received. We had three different productions of that, and Carmen Lundy portrayed the character Gardenia, who was a euphemism for Billie Holiday. Ricky Ford was in that show. Walter Bishop was the musical director. Maurice McKinney was Mallets, the evil drug pusher.
2: You're listening to Lawrence Holder, playwright, poet, and director, discuss his theatrical journey as a playwright.
3: So what was it like, the challenges of doing the research to bring about the authenticity of these characters?
0: I went to the Schomburg Library, Antonia, and I got the librarian to work with me. And she would pull books for me and save them for me until I returned. And I'd tell her who I was interested in, and she pointed me in the right direction. And it wasn't as though there was all that much information in the books, because there was so much material that needed to be covered. And who publishes the books but white publishers? So there you are, running up it, running downhill, uphill.
4: Literary giants.
5: Literary bohemians.
4: Funny black strivers.
5: Bandits.
4: Ultra aristocrats.
5: Bougies.
4: Communists.
5: Park Avenue galore.
4: Broadway celebs.
5: High Harlem.
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4: Greenwich Village glitterati black and whites.
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1: Research, for instance, on Juba is very, very difficult, very, very, at the time, very sketchy information available. Most of the dance anthologies didn't even mention him, but you knew that he existed because Gene Kelly, in his list of the 10 best dances, listed Juba as number 2. He liked Salome, and being a heterosexual, I go along with that. But to find information about Juba was very, very tricky. Schomburg had some information, and there were other little leaky pieces here. Most of our history, in fact, is a hodgepodge. You'll find something over there, something in the economics section, something else in the philosophy section, and you really have to pull it all together, galvanize it, if you will. And it is very, very tricky. With characters of the late 20th century, like Malcolm X and Elijah Muhammad, it was a lot easier. But when you start dealing with things like Ethel Waters or Billie Holiday or, all the other characters, Monk and Bud, there's lots of information there, and you really have to cull and pull and also create a character that's going to be of interest to people. So sometimes you have to fictionalize. One of the things I'm working on right now is a piece that I'm calling Uncle Tom's Women, and it deals with Ethel Roosevelt, Franklin Delano Roosevelt, and Mary McLeod Bethune. And people need to understand that Mary McLeod Bethune was the first one to get into the White House. She got into the White House in 1934 as director of the Negro Division of the Youth Department, National Youth Department. And that was in 1934. So, I mean, Barack Obama gets there in 2009, but we started somewhere. And Mary McLeod Bethune is very important. Of course, Roosevelt, and if you're following Barack Obama's thing, you realize he leans very heavily onto the philosophy of Franklin Delano Roosevelt. So he's a salient white persons, two of them, Eleanor as well, who featured prominently in our development, politically and socially. And didn't always go the way we wanted to, is when you get a chance to see the play.
4: Louis Armstrong.
5: Ma Rainey.
4: Hubie Blake.
5: Bessie Smith.
4: Noble Sisson.
5: Victoria Beebe.
4: That's Waller.
5: Ethel Waters.
4: William Grant Steele.
5: Ella Fitzgerald.
4: Chick Webb.
5: Sarah Vaughan.
4: Buck and Bubbles.
5: Ethel Waters.
4: Willie the Lion Smith.
5: Mamie Smith.
4: Fletcher Henderson.
5: Bessie Jackson.
4: Harry H. Pace.
5: Billie Holiday.
4: Cab Calloway.
5: Leo Hardin Armstrong.
4: Duke Ellington.
5: Marian Anderson.
4: Dizzy Gillespie.
5: Pearl Bailey.
4: Count Basie.
5: Gladys Bentley.
4: Billy Strayhorn.
5: Eartha Kitt.
4: Thelonious Monk.
5: Nina Simone.
4: Jelly Roll Morton.
5: The Dandridge Sisters.
4: Foxtrotting Bill. Bojangles Robinson.
5: Josephine Baker.
4: The Nicholas Brothers.
5: Florence Mills.
4: Earl the Snake Hip.
3: Tell us about the Renaissance and how does it play a really important role to the 21st century?
1: Well, the Renaissance, of course, represents a breakthrough and a movement away from the images and stereotypes of black people that existed, and in fact were probably stimulated and encapsulated in Harriet Beecher Stowe's Uncle Tom's Children, Uncle Tom's Cabin. The long-suffering Negro laborer who's, oh, well,

0: reconstruction, and then all of a sudden it's wiped away. Joe Turner's play, August Wilson's play, Joe Turner's Come and Gone on Broadway, addresses some of that. Because even in the 20th century, earlier 20th century, black people could be walking down the road and they would be impressed and taken away and thrown in chain gangs for 7 years, no word to their family, nothing, just vanished in thin air. And this was promulgated, in fact, by the governor of the state, and the brother's name was Joe Turner.
1: Jacob Lawrence.
2: Augustus Savage.
1: Romare Bearden.
2: Middleford.
1: Aaron Douglas.
2: Louis Jones.
1: James Van Der Zee.
2: Canada.
1: Sergeant Johnson.
2: William Walker.
1: Satchel Paige.
2: Carl Van Vechten.
1: Paul Robeson.
2: Pinkfoot Mary.
1: Jack Johnson.
2: Jesse Fawcett.
1: Joe Lewis.
2: Helena Johnson.
1: W.B. Du Bois.
2: John Hendry Clark.
1: Arturo Schomburg.
2: Hey, Philip Miranda.
1: James Weldon Johnson.
2: Walter Francis White.
1: Marcus Garvey.
0: Ubi Blake and Noble Sissel create this show, Shuffle Along, I think it's called. And that smashes Broadway doors open again for black people.

0: Alain Locke, a philosopher from Harvard, I believe, Harvard trained, certainly taught at Howard, talks about the new Negro. And the new Negro is the William Burghardt Du Bois, educated, sophisticated, suave, and erudite, and a whole host of people, Paul Robeson, right out of the same mold, and Wallace Thurman, and along comes another person named Zora Neale Hurston, who has another vision, another take on all of it. And she's into the dialect. She says, this is where we come from. We should celebrate it. And I agree with her. I think we should celebrate our diversity to the extent that it is possible to celebrate. I mean, I like Charlie Parker, but I also like Louis Armstrong. I like Miles Davis, but I also like, for instance, Chet Baker, a white guy. Although Miles cuts them all. Although I have another friend who says Wynton Marsalis is the man, and Wynton certainly is a man among men, trumpet player among trumpet players. But at any rate, that is what gives the impetus and the charge and the excitement. And the Harlem Renaissance didn't last very long either, because by 1929 you had the Depression, there was no money running around. You had a Federal Writers Project. When Roosevelt gets into office, the Federal Writers Project money and money to get to the people. So you have a guy like Richard Wright, who comes at the end of 1939, I believe, is when he did Native Son, wins the Pulitzer Prize. Pulitzer Prize. Let's get that right. And he's talking much more consistently with Zora Neale Hurston. He's saying, hey, we are angry black men. We are angry. Look at what it is that we are going through. And we have no control, nothing to turn it around. We are made powerless by this very system. And I had a lot of problems, for instance, with Roosevelt's home relief. Because home relief, which was the welfare system, you had to kick the man out of the house. So lots of the government intervention in private life. You know, you got to watch this Patriot Act, because these mothers are carrying on. They are watching it. They'll get cameras all over the place now. Be careful. What you say. There are a number of projects that are still on the blackboard for me, and one is, in fact, the publication, and I'm working on it now, with John Vaccaro, who is the director of Juba. And I just want to give a nice little anniversary, because it's 40 years. 40 years this year, or last year. So I got to do something for him. He's a wonderful director, very, very creative person. And the fact that he chose to do my play really elevated me, really made me.
1: You're tuned into the Harlem Renaissance Time Travel Show. And our guest today is the award-winning playwright, Lawrence Holder. Talking about his amazing career as a playwright, as well as meeting and working with talented actors like Denzel Washington, Felicia Rashad, Rome Neal, his wife, Andrea Holder, and myself, Antonia Badone, as well as legendary directors like Elizabeth Van Dyke,

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1: 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There's Duke Ellington up in Harlem. He writes all his tunes in Harlem. And old Satchmo.

0: Cliffs and the Apollo, Puerto Rico, give you a great big lift.
1: Renaissance Ballroom and Casino.
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1: Small's Paradise.
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0: You're tuned into the Harlem Renaissance Time Travel Show, and our guest today is the award-winning playwright Lawrence Holder. Talking about his amazing career as a playwright, as well as meeting and working with talented actors like Denzel Washington, Felicia Rashad, Rome Neal, his wife, Andrea Holder, and myself, Antonia Badon, as well as legendary directors like Elizabeth Van Dyke and the legendary director and producer Woody King, and more. Mr. Holder, talk about some of your works from your collection.
1: And that's not all of my work. That's just what I put out there to get published, 2008, 2009, and then I finally stopped. I have a play called Obama. I've got a play called Bush. A lot of plays.
2: Some of the plays that have been very popular. Let's talk about Monk for a second.
1: Going on now for 21 years, Rome Neal asked me, he came back from the North Carolina Festival, Theater Festival, and he said, I want you to write something for me, Monk. I said, okay. So I wrote a play called Monk.
3: And I write around midnight. I'm 17 years old. Nobody's playing my music because they don't understand you. You don't understand that. How can you play? Shoot, sometimes I didn't understand it. You understand me now? Running subway streets all time of day, night, doorways, underpasses, looking for something. Absolutely out of my mind, searching for one note. Hey. Didn't always have a piano. Notes in my head and remember. If I was fortunate, I get to Maxine Sullivan's house up in the Bronx. Now she had the greatest piano. Then I hear that first note. Hey. Then the next one. Hey. Led me all the way to around midnight. But underneath it all, I'm alone, off to the side of the room. No one's afterthought. You still don't understand.
1: For him. We directed it together, and he's been doing it off and on for 21 years. And we even got it to Off-Broadway one time.
2: What do you think the audience really gets from this particular story, the life story of Monk?
1: What I want them to get is the fact that he was a very complicated gentleman, who had a very adoring, loving wife. And I met the family afterwards. They didn't like the play because they thought that I put one bad word in the mouth of Nellie, damn. And they said she would never have used that word. But at any rate, I thought the play was a nice introduction and exposure to one of the great original human beings that we had in the 20th century, Thelonious Monk. And Monk was there at the beginning when bebop was being created. Monk was playing his music.

Charlie Parker and Dizzy Gillespie were playing there, and Monk was playing with them. As a matter of fact, you'll find a Monk and Charlie Parker album out there amongst all of the work that's been done by these great, great, great artists.

0: Renaissance Woman features Ella Fitzgerald, Hot Snow.
1: Yeah, that's about the latest now.
0: Uh-huh.
1: She was a lady who spent time in a concentration camp, 18 months. She was a trumpet player known as Little Louie. And she came back to Broadway finally in the 40s. She dies in 48 or so? I think it's around then. Might be a little later. But she finally gets back to Broadway.

0: Marty will win a beauty test with patience 42. Dick Tracy will get a rest, have patience 42. Pullman trains will soon have faith, have patience 42. Crosby's horse will win a race, have patience 42.
1: No danger.
2: Does two shows, three shows a day at the Palace Theater. At the end of the last show, she has a massive heart attack and dies with her boots on. She's a wonderful, wonderful, wonderful performer. Wonderful performer. One of the last of the Red Hot Mamas. Gardenias is by Billie Holiday. Zora Neale Hurston is self-explanatory. And the Mandela Sag is about Winnie Mandela. Marjorie Johnson won an Adelco portraying Winifred Mandela in this play. The communist scare on the black community, Paul Robeson, W.E.B. Du Bois are featured there. And Bussa is the slave of liberation of Barbados. So that's my slave trade play.
3: We have Renaissance Men 2.
2: Yeah, this is Sweet Pea and the Duke. It's about Billy Strayhorn and Duke Ellington. The third character in that play is Lena Horne. Scop Joplin, which I did in 1986 in Phoenix at the Black Theater Troupe. VSOP Monk and Buzz is a wonderful play. And the only people who can do this play are Mansour Najila and Ronnie Clanton. They did a reading of it at the Indian Cafe, and they had us all in tears. If I could raise some money, I would put this out next. Hot Fingers 2 is a two-character version of Hot Fingers 1. Here's Monk and Bud, the play that Tony Jackson and Alvin Alexis...

0: also share some insights on Renaissance solos.
1: Well, Bird is Charlie Parker, Monk is Thelonious Monk, Rome Neal has been carrying this one around. This is the one I told you that had Hot Fingers, had Bruce Strickland. The Last Dust track is another one character play about Zora Neale Hurston. The Gospel According to Max Roach is a one character play about the great drummer, Langston, about Langston Hughes. Woman is about a migrant worker who has psychotic attacks. Very interesting play. Sugar Ray is about the great Sugar Ray Robinson.
2: Sugar Ray Robinson's on board, the middleweight boxing champion of the world. Ray has that, what is it, the left hook and the right cross, something like that. How are they holding up?
3: Well, pretty good, Jack. A little sore, but you know.
2: Ray, when you get about ready to do a fight, how many hours of training a day do you do?
3: Well, it's the whole day goes to training.
2: In other words, from the time you get up in the morning, there's no canasta or gin rummy or bridge in the afternoon or anything like that?
3: Oh, yes. That's all helps your mental attitude. You have things of that sort, but you can't break training. No eating ice cream or doing anything like that you shouldn't be doing.
2: What happens to that mental attitude, Ray, when you get in the ring? Well, every man for himself, then.
3: That's right.
2: Although I've heard that the best fighter and the best boxer in the world is a guy who has a calm quality about him.
3: Well, that's true, too, because once you get away from that, you lose all sense of skill. I'll tell you three things, Jack. The toughest fight I had out of the ring was when my mother found out that I was fighting.
2: Tell us about that. Come on now.
3: Well, you know, my name not being originally Robinson, my name really being Walter Smith, I changed my name, rather I borrowed a friend of mine's birth certificate, who was Ray Robinson, in order to obtain a boxing license. And when I become of age, I'd hope to give him his birth certificate back and his name. And I started fighting as an amateur under the name of Ray Robinson. And thanks to God, I was very successful in popularizing his name, and I had to keep it.
2: And, is he using Smith today?
3: No. And for a long time, I sort of baffled my mother because of the different name. But one day, she looked in a paper and saw a picture of me, but it had Ray Robinson. And that's about the worst whipping I ever got. Oh. And I think the toughest fight I had had up until the time I boxed LaMotta the last time was Fritz Zivic. But after that fight with LaMotta, if I tell anyone he wasn't the toughest man I've ever fought, they think I'm crazy.
2: You did find him pretty tough.
3: Oh, certainly.
2: Ray, thanks for that interesting anecdote about the early days of your career, and have a good trip. Lots of good luck.
3: All right.
2: Bye, Ray.
3: All right, Jack.
1: The Fighter is also about a boxer, but it's just a fictionalized story. Man is about a fellow who's been kicked out of the institutions, raised by institutions, orphanages, and what have you, and then is kicked out, and it shows what happens to him. Hot Lips is the one character show about Valeda Snow. The Renaissance Collection, Ruby and Pearl, this is my morality play. This is about two aging burlesque dancers who don't want to take it off. Dream Rooms is just a fictionalized play. I thought I'd include it in here. Nelson and Simone is about Nelson Algren, the guy who wrote The Man with the Golden Arm, and Simone de Beauvoir, the lady who wrote The Second Sex, and they had a torrid 10-year relationship. This is one of my, quote, crossover pieces. But I'd love to see non-traditional casting. Zora Hill, I mentioned, that's the first incarnation of Zora. I did another incarnation of Zora, Zora called Zora and Langston, which featured my wife currently, Andrea Holder. Tony Jackson was Langston Hughes. F, the Fringe Candidate, is about Lenora Falani, the lady who helps run the Independence Party. And Fagin is about a black man, black soldier, black Buffalo soldier, who, when stationed in the Philippines, objected to the killing of the Philippine women and children that he was being asked to do, and so he defected. He went AWOL.
0: This is self-published. What was the challenges of being a self-published writer? You have so much work here. I know it must have been an incredible challenge.
1: Well, I was very fortunate in that I had an editor, and his name is Richard Gaffield. So I was very fortunate that way. He handled all of the technical stuff about getting it published. Because if I had to do it, I probably would have stopped with the first one.
4: And, of course, you got a chance to really showcase the Mandela saga. Talk about that for us.
5: Well, the Mandela saga, of course, is Nelson and his wife, Winnie. And Nelson gets arrested and thrown in jail, spends 20 years in jail. And Winnie comes in behind him, not into jail, but she keeps his memory alive and the memory of all of those people at the time. And it was easy for me to grab a hold of that energy and twist it into a really meaningful play. And the saga, of course, is that when Nelson comes out, he finds out that Winnie had an affair with one of the lesser elements in the movement. And he did what men usually do. He turned her out. Well, she wasn't just going out quietly because she had a lot to say, and she said it. And so that's what the saga was about. It was about the two of them trying to work their way through their marriage, when the marriage ended, to work their way through what the meaning of the that movement that they had there in South Africa, what that movement was all about.

0: Let's talk about they were all gardenias.
1: They were all gardenias.
0: It featured Carmen Lundy and Walter Bishop, and it was directed by Reggie Light in 1981.
1: And Rick Ford played the character based upon Lester Young. Carmen Lundy did the great gardenia, Billie Holiday. And everybody should know who Billie Holiday is because she sings the blues.

0: She got a copy of the play. I don't know if I handed it to her. I probably gave it to her. And she read the play, and she helped me get a copy to Ricky Ford, and he read the play. And Reggie Life, of course, had a copy of the play. And all of a sudden, Reggie put it together.
1: And I think we did it at the Wild Cafe Theater.
2: Talk about Scott Joplin at Ragtime. Amazing story, and it's so sad he died so young with so much work that he had produced.
0: Yeah, basically it. Now, Scott Joplin was an interesting character for me because, one, he did die young. And when you die young, you know, you know that your star has been touched by God, and that he needs you in heaven, if you will, if you believe the mythology of Christianity. And sometimes I do, because it makes me feel good. So if it makes me feel good, then I want to do that. And Scott Joplin made me feel good. You know, he wrote all those rags. And Ragtime, you know, wouldn't have been Ragtime without Scott Joplin.

0: And let's kind of hang out a little while with Ethel Waters. What did you take away when you worked on Ethel Waters' piece?
1: Ethel Waters. Wow. Ethel Waters was the first real black star in Hollywood. Even before Hattie, who won the Academy Award for Gone with the Wind.
2: That I present the Academy Award for the best performance of an actress in supporting roles during 1939 to Hattie McDaniel.

0: Academy of Motion Picture Arts and Science, fellow members of the motion picture industry, and honored guests. This is one of the happiest moments of my life, and I want to thank each one of you who had a part in selecting me for one of the awards.
1: But Ethel Waters was the big star there, and she just sang her heart out. She sang Stormy Weather before Lena Horne did.

0: Then we got to touch on Zora.
1: Yeah, Zora, my wife. That wife was the last one to portray Zora. As Andrea Holder, she portrayed Zora. Yeah.
0: And were they all directed by Elizabeth Van Dyke? Or was
1: no, not all of them.
0: Felicia Rashad.
1: Yeah, she directed Felicia Rashad.
0: So Holder, you got a chance to work with a lot of actors and producers that are pretty established now. Talk about that experience. Felicia Rashad, Denzel Washington.
1: I ran into Denzel about 10 years after 1981 down in Atlanta or in North Carolina, probably North Carolina. He was coming inside the building. I was walking outside the building. He had just left the photographers and newspaper people. And then he walked back out with me with his arm around me and said, "Here's the guy who started it all." And I would have hoped that there would have been a relationship to continue, but in fact, Denzel got swept up into billions of dollars, and I was nowhere near that caliber of person in the eyes of Hollywood. So I missed him, but I did see his wife, who wanted me to write a play about her, and I asked her who she had in mind, and we couldn't come together on it, and so that relationship didn't follow through. Felicia Rashad and I have had a weird relationship, too. We don't talk to each other at all. I really don't know why.
2: Oh, Elizabeth directed that show, the first one character, Zora. And Felicia is going on to do a great many other things. I hope she remembers that she started with my Zora.
1: You do Zora.
0: Yes, I'm always excited about keeping Zora's story at the forefront.
2: The one character, Zora, Felicia, now Antonia Baden.
3: How do you like the play? How do you like it?
4: It was awesome.
5: It was awesome.
3: How do you like it? You want to say something to us?
5: Good job. I think it was a good job. She did a good job acting and stuff. I think it really gave us an idea of how the Renaissance was.
6: Yeah, I got a different point of view of the Harlem Renaissance. Yeah. Great writer.
4: Yeah,
3: did you enjoy the play? Did you learn something?
5: Yes.
3: Very good play. Thank
4: you. Yes, it's wonderful.
3: Say something
7: about
3: the
7: play. I feel like it was really good.
3: Tell us something. Do you think it was good?
7: It was very, very inspirational. Very, very informative. Very informative.
3: Beautiful. Thank you.
8: I thought the play was an excellent show. The many characters she portrayed. Also some pretty interesting points of history that I wasn't aware of, especially the conflict with Mr. Wright. So I thought it was very powerful. She really took me there in every chapter of that little history and enriched my knowledge even more about the work and the time period as well. So, yeah, it was good.
3: Very nice.
4: It was all that I could have imagined and more. So thank you, Antonia, for being here today.
9: Yes, it was fantastic. I love Hurston and I love this presentation.
3: Thank you. So how do you like the play?
10: Oh, I thought the production was phenomenal, and it's the subject matter and the issues relating to literature and our literary traditions, but as well as the substance around the life of Zora, which also reflects the life of a lot of women in the arts and who try to make their mark and find all different types of obstacles, not only in the arts, but also within the society and the social environment that in many ways squeezes and smothers both the creative as well as the humanistic part of women who really have much to contribute, but also have to contend with the barriers that are historical.
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20: 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Mayor Zoran Kwame Mandami and New York City Emergency Management today issued a travel advisory from Friday, September 25th at 2 p.m. through the morning of Sunday, September 27th, as a nor'easter is expected to bring rain, strong winds, and coastal flooding to New York City. Current forecasts now call for 2 to 3 inches of rain citywide, with locally higher amounts possible. Wind gusts are now expected to reach 40 to 50 miles per hour, with the strongest winds from Friday night through Saturday night. Coastal flooding is expected during the Friday evening and Saturday morning high tides. Moderate coastal flooding is possible in southern Queens, including the Rockaways and around Jamaica Bay, and along portions of Staten Island and Brooklyn shorelines. Minor to moderate flooding is possible around Flushing Bay, with minor flooding expected near the Battery. Mayor Mamdani said, "If you're traveling this weekend, give yourself extra time. Check your train, ferry, or flight before you head out, and stay off low-lying coastal roads around high tide. If you live in a basement apartment, know your way out and be ready to move to a higher floor if conditions become dangerous. Look out for your neighbors and sign up for emergency alerts by texting Notify NYC to 692-692. New York City Commissioner Christina Farrell said, "We are particularly watching that Friday evening and Saturday morning high tides, especially in the Rockaways, around Jamaica Bay and along Staten Island and Brooklyn shorelines. Move your car away from streets that regularly flood. Secure anything outside that could become airborne, and never drive or walk through floodwater. New Yorkers should take steps to prepare now, including, if you park in a coastal area that frequently floods, move your vehicle to higher ground before high tide. Never walk or drive through floodwater. 6 inches of moving water can knock a person off their feet, and 1 foot of water can sweep away a vehicle. Secure outdoor furniture, grills, planters, garbage cans, and other loose items, including anything on balconies, rooftops, and patios. During strong winds, stay away from trees, power lines, scaffolding, and construction sites. 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The city will continue to monitor the storm and provide updates as the forecast changes. 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This has been a weather alert from WEBT Reports.

Thank you, ladies and gentlemen. You give me a great pleasure. I feel so good to pronounce a very nice musician. One of the best blues back in the early 20s. A boy that I know that Stricker can put rhythm with blues and put blues with rhythm, you know? Because it's a wonderful solo with the blues, with the soul. When I mean soul, I mean soul. I'm going to bring him to the bandstand by pronouncing his name under this name. The one and only Lonnie Johnson.

Hey, it's that time. I'm Bluesianian Empress Antonia Baton with Chasing the Blues, serving it up with a little crawfish pie, filet gumbo, and my favorite, those amazing boudin balls. So get ready, get ready, get ready. Get your umbrella, your white handkerchief, and jump on my second line, bringing you the blues from the past, present, future, and all in between. Like that says, shala mala walla, make me wanna holla. Off top, you're listening to New Orleans' own Dr. June with Dipper Mouth Blues. 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

Dipper Mouth, one of my favorites by Dr. John, amongst many of my favorites. Malcolm John Rebenack Jr. Mac was born and raised in New Orleans, Louisiana, surrounded by Louisiana voodoo culture. Dr. John wrote his first song at age 14, as well as wrote songs and accompanied many artists, including Art Devil, Joe Tech, Frankie Ford, Alan Toussaint, and his personal hero, Professor Longhair. A little blues history of the day. Dipper Mouth Blues is a song first recorded by King Oliver's Creole Jazz Band, April 1923. The story goes, Dipper Mouth in the song's title was nickname of Louis Armstrong, and the recording was given credit in 1922 to Louis Armstrong and Oliver jointly. Let's keep this second line going. Danny Dreher, Don't Know Much, from his Blues, Blues, Blues CD, live in New York City at the Bitter End.

0: listening to award-winning blues guitarist and singer Danny Dreher, best artist in 2004 by New York Blues and Jazz Society, and master blues artist 2015 in New York Blues Hall of Fame. He's recorded with Dr. John, Hedda James, Paul Butterfield, Hal in Tucson, Buster Poindexter, Bo Diddley, and more. If you ever wonder what is it like to be a blues musician, a blues artist, we got a sit-down with Danny Dreher after his performance at the Bitter End. Check it out.
1: I didn't choose blues at the beginning because I took piano lessons when I was about 7, so that was whatever they were teaching then, you know. And then I liked rock and roll and all that stuff, you know, Ray Charles and Elvis Presley, and that drew me in. And then it got fine-tuned to blues, you know, because I heard some just stone blues stuff. I go like, that was it. It was all over for me then. Because, I mean, it hit all my buttons. It was real music, real people music, you know, life stuff, you know. It wasn't like no butter, you know, sugar. Like, you heard me play tonight, but this is 40 years of an accumulation, all that. You know, I didn't play like this, you know, 40 years ago. I was so bad, like guys, you didn't hang in the basement. Can I play with you? Yeah. It was hard because I'm not a natural musician. I was a natural artist, you know, was good, sketch artist and all that kind of stuff. But music was just the attraction was so deep. I really wanted to play bad so I could express myself like these guys were expressing themselves. Like, say, B.B. King would express himself with the one guy that couldn't come to mind. And I go, God, if I could just say what I'm feeling, that'd be the ultimate dream come true. But, you know, I had to, you know, years and years, a little bit something here, hang with this guy. He knew a couple more than me, have a little band, this guy, you know, learn something from this guy, you know. But I'm no prodigy, child genius, none of that. I had to work to get it, to, you know, transfer this and the heart to the finger. Play Carnegie Hall with her, and that was great because I never played Carnegie Hall. I never thought I'd play Carnegie Hall. So we played Carnegie Hall. It was my band. Dr. John was in the band. And another guy that you probably know who's playing now, George Roselli, he plays drums with Bob Dylan. He's making that big Bob Dylan money, but he's playing brushes, you know. But another funk guy. But when I met Toussaint, it was like Dr. John would play here in New York, and I got the gig playing with him right before this happened, and then he started having the special guests come up from New Orleans. So I think the first one he had, I think it was Toussaint. So we came in early, Toussaint was there. We had horn parts and the whole thing, and he had the charts for everything. I'm not any great reader, but once everybody else had it down, I had my part down too, you know, playing the Caribbean. I still do play in the Caribbean. But to me, New Orleans is the North Caribbean. You know, so you got all that flavor. You know what I mean? You just say the South. It's just like you got all the culture stuff, all the ethnicities, Spanish, French, Indian, all that melting pot, that gumbo. And that's culturally, you know, real musical place. Now, New York's more of a business place, you know. People come from everywhere to play there, but not saying that there's not great guys to play here, and New York guys respect them. But, I mean, and I'm from the Midwest. I was born in Indianapolis, grew up around Chicago, so I got a chance to get the blues guys, and then when I was with Mac, Dr. John, and I got to learn all these little grooves and rhythms that I liked them. I didn't know nothing about them, but I digested them, you know what I mean? And so I really loved the rhythms and it just was, to me, it's just great, it's real music from real people.
0: Quick shout out and a quick thanks to Danny Dreher for taking the time after his performance to sit and have a chat with us. Could not have done this without the help of jazz, blues, musician, composer, drummer, Towner Gallagher for setting this interview up, as well as radio personality, filmmaker, videographer, Kadil Perez for making it all happen. It's all about chasing the blues. I'm Blues Annie and Empress Antonia Badon, bringing you the blues from the past, present, future, and all in between. Let's travel back in time for a second. Alberta Hunter, September 21st, 1928. My handy man.
2: Now, whoever said a good man was hard to find, positively, absolutely sure was blind. Because I've just found the best man that ever was, and here's just a few of the things that he does.

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For everything, that man of mine's got a scheme, and honey, it's amazing the way he handles my machine. 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

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And I'd give anything if you could see the way he handles my front yard. 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

Antonia Badon chasing the blues. You heard Alberta Hunter with Handyman. Right after that was the Queen of Soul herself, Aretha Franklin, from the Spirit in the Dark album, Why I'm Singing the Blues, written by B.B. King and Dave Clark. Following, Sonya Hensley with My Baby Just Cares for Me, and she calls it her Nolans version from her album, Sonya Hensley, The Essential. If you're just tuning in, all I can tell you is to grab your second line shoes. The second line has already started. We're chasing the blues. I'm Bluesannian Empress Antonia Badon.

Like we say down in Bayou country, it's gumbo yaya up in here. Okay, Chasing the Blues. I'm Bluesianian Empress Antonia Baton. We gave you a little Kenny Neal. I'm a blues man, Alligator Records, Buddy Guy with Cognac, and Cold Cold Feelings. That was Andy Story, a Manhattan Blues Connection. The CD is Cadillac Blues. It's all about chasing the blues up in here. Up next, John Lee Hooker, Hard Times.

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2: 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Mayor Zoran Kwame Mandami and New York City Emergency Management today issued a travel advisory from Friday, September 25th at 2 p.m. through the morning of Sunday, September 27th, as a nor'easter is expected to bring rain, strong winds, and coastal flooding to New York City. Current forecasts now call for 2 to 3 inches of rain citywide, with locally higher amounts possible. Wind gusts are now expected to reach 40 to 50 miles per hour, with the strongest winds from Friday night through Saturday night. Coastal flooding is expected during the Friday evening and Saturday morning high tides. Moderate coastal flooding is possible in southern Queens, including the Rockaways and around Jamaica Bay, and along portions of Staten Island and Brooklyn shorelines. Minor to moderate flooding is possible around Flushing Bay, with minor flooding expected near the Battery. Mayor Mamdani said, if you're traveling this weekend, give yourself extra time. Check your train, ferry, or flight before you head out, and stay off low-lying coastal roads around high tide. If you live in a basement apartment, know your way out and be ready to move to a higher floor if conditions become dangerous. Look out for your neighbors and sign up for emergency alerts by texting Notify NYC to 692-692. New York City Commissioner Christina Farrell said, we are particularly watching that Friday evening and Saturday morning high tides, especially in the Rockaways, around Jamaica Bay and along Staten Island and Brooklyn shorelines. Move your car away from streets that regularly flood. Secure anything outside that could become airborne, and never drive or walk through floodwater. New Yorkers should take steps to prepare now, including, if you park in a coastal area that frequently floods, move your vehicle to higher ground before high tide. Never walk or drive through floodwater. 6 inches of moving water can knock a person off their feet, and 1 foot of water can sweep away a vehicle. Secure outdoor furniture, grills, planters, garbage cans, and other loose items, including anything on balconies, rooftops, and patios. During strong winds, stay away from trees, power lines, scaffolding, and construction sites. 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The city will continue to monitor the storm and provide updates as the forecast changes. 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
1: 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Mayor Zoran Kwame Mandami and New York City Emergency Management today issued a travel advisory from Friday, September 25th at 2 p.m. through the morning of Sunday, September 27th, as a nor'easter is expected to bring rain, strong winds, and coastal flooding to New York City. Current forecasts now call for 2 to 3 inches of rain citywide, with locally higher amounts possible. Wind gusts are now expected to reach 40 to 50 miles per hour, with the strongest winds from Friday night through Saturday night. Coastal flooding is expected during the Friday evening and Saturday morning high tides. Moderate coastal flooding is possible in southern Queens, including the Rockaways and around Jamaica Bay, and along portions of Staten Island and Brooklyn shorelines. Minor to moderate flooding is possible around Flushing Bay, with minor flooding expected near the Battery. Mayor Mamdani said, if you're traveling this weekend, give yourself extra time. Check your train, ferry, or flight before you head out, and stay off low-lying coastal roads around high tide. If you live in a basement apartment, know your way out and be ready to move to a higher floor if conditions become dangerous. Look out for your neighbors and sign up for emergency alerts by texting Notify NYC to 692-692. New York City Commissioner Christina Farrell said, we are particularly watching that Friday evening and Saturday morning high tides, especially in the Rockaways, around Jamaica Bay and along Staten Island and Brooklyn shorelines. Move your car away from streets that regularly flood. Secure anything outside that could become airborne, and never drive or walk through floodwater. New Yorkers should take steps to prepare now, including, if you park in a coastal area that frequently floods, move your vehicle to higher ground before high tide. Never walk or drive through flood water. 6 inches of moving water can knock a person off their feet, and 1 foot of water can sweep away a vehicle. Secure outdoor furniture, grills, planters, garbage cans, and other loose items, including anything on balconies, rooftops, and patios. During strong winds, stay away from trees, power lines, scaffolding, and construction sites. 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The city will continue to monitor the storm and provide updates as the forecast changes. 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
1: 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Mayor Zoran Kwame Mandami and New York City Emergency Management today issued a travel advisory from Friday, September 25th at 2 p.m. through the morning of Sunday, September 27th, as a nor'easter is expected to bring rain, strong winds, and coastal flooding to New York City. Current forecasts now call for 2 to 3 inches of rain citywide, with locally higher amounts possible. Wind gusts are now expected to reach 40 to 50 miles per hour, with the strongest winds from Friday night through Saturday night. Coastal flooding is expected during the Friday evening and Saturday morning high tides. Moderate coastal flooding is possible in southern Queens, including the Rockaways and around Jamaica Bay, and along portions of Staten Island and Brooklyn shorelines. Minor to moderate flooding is possible around Flushing Bay, with minor flooding expected near the Battery. Mayor Mamdani said, if you're traveling this weekend, give yourself extra time. Check your train.